0: think organizations like the White House Correspondents Association that sort of pool the media together. I think there's still this love of kind of the glitz of the presidency. You know, we saw the White House Correspondents Dinner. They invited Trump. He was clearly really wanted to appear because he did it again even after the shooting, because he knew he was going to, you know, skewer the media, embarrass the media. This despite the fact that, you know, his FBI raided a Washington Post reporter's house. And that's before, of course, even these similarly aggressive tactics against places like CNN. So I think that the media is sort of belatedly waking up, and particularly this kind of like beltway, very cozy media, to the fact that Donald Trump, I mean, look, they want to destroy the media. They want to roll back our First Amendment protections. And they make no secret about that. And I think just finally now the media may be waking up to that.
1: Yeah. To your point about media waking up, there have been so many media outlets. You've covered this. I've covered it. So many media outlets in Trump 2.0 have bent the knee. CBS, you just mentioned, ABC. You know, we could run the list of these media outlets who have, before 48 hours ago, bent the knee in front of Donald Trump. Colleges and universities have bent the knee in front of Donald Trump. Law firms have bent the knee in front of Donald Trump. And now in this moment, corporate media is growing a spine in solidarity with CNN and Politico and MS Now. The pool feed has gone away. I mentioned earlier that last night the White House launched, that is, Trump TV. But it took all of this. And again, we have our critiques of the way the corporate media has covered or not Donald Trump. First time and second time. But it took all of this for them to finally push back, to finally grow a spine. I want to ask Will what he makes of that, and a great deal more to cover when we come forward here on Tavis Smiley.
2: Why does Tavis say, when we come forward?
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2: And you don't have to go back either. Forward ever, backward never. More of Tavis Smiley when we come forward. Forward, forward.
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2: 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Tavis Smiley continues right now.
1: He does indeed with the senior reporter and writer of the False Flag newsletter for the Bulwark, Will Sommer, who I'm pleased to have on this program. In case you've just tuned in, we've been talking about this press ban inside the White House. The networks, actually CNN, MS Now, and Politico, have all filed a lawsuit. And we played a clip from J.D. Vance earlier saying that it's not a ban. They're just not being given special access to the White House. They can still cover the president, just not inside the people's house. So that's the way they're framing and spinning this. Will Sommer's not buying that. I'm not buying it. And I keep saying, because it is my sentiment, that as an independent media personality who has been inside of the corporate realm, who is extremely disappointed in corporate media these days, it's just a little strange for me to be defending these corporate outlets, particularly given that they're most of them are owned by conservatives. Literally 3 or 4 people, Will and I were just discussing, who own these outlets that give us all the news that we imbibe. You got Jeff Bezos, the Washington Post. You got Rupert Murdoch. We were talking earlier about the fact that this Paramount Warner Brothers merger is going to happen after they resolve their issues with Rob Bonta, the attorney general here in California last night. And so the Ellisons, David Ellison, is about to be the new owner of CNN. So Trump ally owning CNN. So get ready for CNN to change even more. Under the ownership of the Ellisons. And so that's what we're up against. We live in a world where, you know, again, just a handful of people have consolidated all the power around the media that we digest. And I was saying to Will a moment ago that it's interesting that it took all of this for the media, corporate media, to sort of find its spine. In so many ways, they've been bending the knee. CBS, ABC run the list. And now everybody's in their feelings and they're all coming together. The pool that covers the president is dead at the moment. But in solidarity with, you know, MS Now, CNN, and Politico, they're on the same page now. I'm done, Will. My question is simply, why did it take all of this?
0: You know, I think that's a great question. I think these outlets, obviously, they're very competitive with each other, and it sort of takes a point where Donald Trump is really sort of threatening really how the media is laid out in Washington and their access, that they say, you know, okay, we have to stand together. We have to show some solidarity here.
1: Yeah. Again, I'm just troubled that we have to – it has to – you got to get kicked out of the White House for you to start to assess – the way you've covered this White House and the way you've covered this president. And let me just take it a step further, and I'll move on to get to Mark Wayne Mullen and this ICE nominee that Donald Trump pulled the plug on rather abruptly without explanation. We'll get to that and let Will explain that. Will has written about that for The Bulwark, so we'll let him explain that in a second here. But here's what just, you know, chaps my hide. It's the mainstream, the corporate media, that made Donald Trump. He does not exist without corporate media building him up. People always say the media builds you up and the media tears you down. And I've said many times that conjunction is wrong. The media doesn't build you up and tear you down. The media builds you up to tear you down. And here's the thing. They make money coming and going. They're making money building you up. When they built Donald Trump up, they were making money. And now that they're mad at him, they're still making money. So they're making money either way. And I'm just beyond annoyed. You know, now they want to find a spine, but we wouldn't even be in this mess if y'all hadn't given Donald Trump all that free airtime and all that exposure. Bernie Sanders couldn't get it. Nobody else could get it. But they fawned all over Donald Trump, Will Sommer. So the media is responsible. The corporate media is responsible for creating this monster who is now turned on them. Would you disagree with me on that?
0: No, I think there's a lot to that. I mean, I think about during the 2016 campaign when CNN, for example, would put Trump rallies on, you know, for hours
1: exactly.
0: at a time because they knew it got ratings. But as a result, obviously, that was so much free airtime, free ad time, essentially, that Trump received. And, you know, I think the media, you know, myself included, we love a spectacle. And, you know, sometimes it can be hard to look away. It can be hard to sort of say, well, wait, you know, is this what we should be doing? So it is complicated. And I think the other aspect is I think there's sort of a double standard that Democrats and Republicans face where, you know, I think things that, you know, Republicans often can do very frequently in terms of scandals, because there's such a wave of Trump scandals that we kind of look away and, you know, forget about these things in a day, whereas Democrats, I think, are held to a much higher standard. For example, you know, last week or maybe 2 weeks ago, ProPublica reported that Don Jr. had his wedding paid for in part by a mm-hmm. Russian oligarch.
1: Mm-hmm.
0: Huge scandal in a prior administration would have been like the administration defining scandal. And yet, you know, we're not talking about it anymore because now we're on to the next thing. It's very difficult to sort of keep up with this deluge of Trump scandals because they're really so shameless about it.
1: Yep, no question about it. Let me pivot now to ICE. Everybody's sick of ICE. We're all sick of Donald Trump and we're all sick of ICE. People are bracing, for ICE, maybe even to show up in polling places come November. So that story has been, you know, brewing for some time now. We shall see. But there was a nominee, to head ICE, and summarily Donald Trump pulled the resignation, and unless he said something that I missed, he pulled it without explanation. Will Sommer has written about this. Tell me what we know, Will Sommer.
0: Yeah, I mean, this is a strange situation. I mean, we've got, you know, Mark Wade Mullen is sort of he's, you know, he replaced Kristi Noem. He's sort of this embattled figure because conservatives want mass deportations. And, you know, they're certainly getting very heavy-handed treatment by ICE of immigrants. There was just a shooting in Texas just recently. And so, on the other hand, you know, they want to see a lot more. And so Mark Wayne Mullen, I think, is really sort of caught in this difficult position.
1: Mm-hmm. This nominee, what do we know, if anything, about why this nomination got pulled?
0: Yes. So this is a state trooper, I believe, who was very close to Marquand Mullen in Oklahoma. Mm-hmm. And essentially they, you know, this is a guy who had no real experience with, I believe he was possibly on his Marquand Mullen security detail, or they had worked together in some way. And, you know, essentially these senators, even Republican senators, said, you know, this guy has like no real reason to run ICE. You know, he has no managerial experience, nothing like that, nothing at, like anything approaching this level. And so I think as a result, they saw this guy, I think probably correctly, as a guy who was just going to be a Marquand Mullen crony, and they blocked him as a result.
1: Mm-hmm. I saw your piece, the latest right-wing revolt against Marquand Mullen is the wildest yet. Unpack that for us, please.
0: Yes. So this is an interesting case. You know, Republicans for about a decade now have been convinced that Ilhan Omar, a congresswoman from Minnesota, married her brother as part of sort of a some sort of incestuous green card scheme. And now, really, I will say there's really no truth to this. I looked into this back when it was first getting started in the first Trump administration. I said, gosh, there's got to be some truth to this if these guys are acting like this. No, there's not. It's just it's one anonymous internet post from long ago, and they found it, and they've kind of built this whole mythos around it. So basically, Marquand Mullen at the Republican convention in Dallas, he's asked, hey, you know, what's up with Ilhan Omar? And he said, oh, yeah, you know, she married her brother. We're looking into it. And, you know, we've seen other people, I believe J.D. Vance said something similarly. And Republicans, you know, they're not used to having to wait for the rule of law, due process these days. They want Donald Trump. They love his rule by fiat. And they're saying, well, geez, you got to deport Ilhan Omar. So they're getting really mad at Marquand Mullen. They're calling him things like Marquand Muslim, because they're saying, you know, he's too soft on Ilhan Omar. So he's kind of in an impossible position. I mean, I don't feel too bad for him, but, you know, he's in this role where they expect, you know, every undocumented immigrant to be rounded up, sent back to their countries, probably with a lot of punishment along the way. You know, and he obviously, because of laws and judges and courts, can't do that.
1: You got to feel for her on Ilhan Omar, because she's one of their favorite targets. They will not let her rest. They won't leave her alone. They keep targeting her, and fortunately, she keeps winning. She is again one of their favorite pinatas, if I can put it that way. More with Will Summer when we come forward here on Tavis Smiley.

0: who wants meaning. Tavis Smiley has always believed that public media can change lives. And every single day, that's what he comes to work to do. 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
11: We will talk to Tisha Campbell in our third and final hour today. She has a new book out about her autism journey, and I look forward to talking to her at the top of the next hour, in about 10 minutes. The book is called The A Word, A Mother's Journey Through Autism and Love. So Tisha Campbell in our last hour today. But our guest in this hour is Will Sommer, senior reporter and writer of the False Flag newsletter for The Bulwark. Delighted to have Will on the program. And a couple more things I want to cover with him before I lose him at the top of the hour. So there's a piece I was reading in the New York Times about the MAGA media machine starting to fracture. And they talk about a number of right-wing media personalities, including Benny Johnson, who's a right-wing podcaster, been racking up tens of millions of views during the Trump era, and his numbers are way down. Dan Bongino, podcaster, former deputy director of the FBI, his numbers are way down. Megyn Kelly has had some highs. Her numbers are down. So there's evidence that the persons who have listened to and supported these programs featuring these right-wing voices are losing ground. Your take on this reporting that that the MAGA media machine may be fracturing itself, Will?
12: Yeah, I mean, I think that's very real. I think, number one, there is this kind of like ongoing MAGA media civil war over issues like Israel, these various conspiracy theories about the assassination of Charlie Kirk, just the Iran war. I mean, a lot of this is linked. And so a lot of these people are fighting each other. And obviously, that's not good for business. But on the other hand, you know, I also think that, you know, the product that they're selling, which is Donald Trump, you know, let's crush the liberals, all these kind of things, is just not very attractive right now. You know, people are kind of down in the dumps. Gas is so expensive. Inflation is up. And so then when you say, you know, all right, on today's show, we're going to get riled up about transgender athletes or something. People say, you know, we got other issues going on.
11: Yep. One final issue here that we'll talk about when we come forward in our remaining moments with Will Sumner. So there was a meeting. You may have heard about this. Maybe you haven't. There was a meeting at Tucker Carlson's compound in Maine, a meeting with Representative Tom Massey, who Trump beat. Trump primaried him and beat him, so he's in his final term now. But Massey was at this meeting at Tucker's place. Former Representative Marjorie Taylor Greene was there and others. We know this because Marjorie Taylor Greene posted a photo about this meeting. But the meeting ostensibly is about launching a third-party movement. Breonna Joy Gray referenced this in the first hour. I want to come back to that in this hour with Will Sumner. What that would look like and how seriously we should take these conversations that some Republicans are having, some MAGA people are having, about starting a third party movement. We'll do that when we come forward on Tavis Smiley.
13: In a world full of noise, one voice cuts through. Tavis Smiley has never backed down from the hard questions, never shied away from speaking truth to power and to the powerless. And he's not about to start now. This is the show people talk about. The one your coworkers quote. The one that gets under your skin in the best way. Tavis Smiley. Nationally syndicated. 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
11: Just a couple of minutes left in this hour, just enough time to get to this final story I wanted to get to with Will Sommer. So there was a meeting at Tucker Carlson's main compound. Tucker Carlson, as you know, former Trump ally, among a number of conservatives who broke with the president on foreign policy specifically. Marjorie Taylor Greene had this to say when she posted a picture of this meeting. We said no more foreign wars, and we meant it and supported Donald Trump because he made that promise. But he's betrayed us all. The movement has begun. Tom Massie was there. Tucker Carlson, of course, was there. Marjorie Taylor Greene was at this meeting. Joe Kent, former Trump national security official who resigned earlier this year, he was at the meeting. We are told that every attendee at this meeting urged Tucker Carlson to run for president in 2028 with the group's backing. But Carlson said he would not run. At least that's what he's saying right now. He's not going to run. But this notion of launching a third party movement on the right seems to be gaining some traction, Will Sommer.
12: Yes, that's right. I mean, I think this is an attempt to have a third party potentially, or at least get some leverage out of the Republican Party, kind of like when RFK Jr. ran.
11: Mm-hmm.
12: I think it's going to be very anti-Israel, ostensibly anti-war, but probably not in a real way. Party that I think offers a lot of populism, but really I think is very based on conspiracy theories, and is at its root, I think, still a very right-wing organization.
11: Yeah, we discussed this a bit in the first hour, the notion of a third party. I guess the left would celebrate this because it would splinter the Republicans and might make it easier for a Democrat to get the White House come 2028. So we shall see, but there are conversations underway from a number of conservatives and MAGA supporters who've split with Donald Trump about whether or not they want to launch a third party movement. So we shall see. For now, we thank Will Sommer, senior reporter and writer of the False Flag newsletter, for the Bulwark. Will, good to have you on the program, and thanks for your time and your insights.
12: Thanks for having me.
11: In our third and final hour today, we'll do two things. We'll spend 45 minutes talking to Tisha Campbell about her new book about autism, her personal journey. And we'll close the third hour with our regular contributor, Dr. Nick Quarterly Corte, talking about the Nolan Wells situation. I'm sure you've seen by now the grand jury returned from their work, and no charges have been filed or will be filed against anybody in the death of Nolan Wells. We'll talk about that for a few minutes at the end of Hour 3. 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
2: I remember that. One of the many amazing things that Tisha Campbell has done in her life and career. When we come forward, I want to ask her, she mentioned Holly Robinson Peete, who I repeat, has written a beautiful forward to this book. It's quite lovely. Holly did an amazing job here, as did Tisha, of course, writing the book. But she mentioned that Holly was the only person that she knew back then who had a child who was autistic, and Holly was public about it. Holly's been very public about it. I want to ask Tisha how she and Zen came to the decision to be so public about it. She mentioned earlier that she went to her son to ask if he was cool with it. He said, let's go for it. But I know there's more to that story about making a decision to go public when you happen to be a very private person like Tisha Campbell is. The book is called The A Word, A Mother's Journey Through Autism and Love. More with Tisha Campbell when we come forward on Tavis Smiley.
3: 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Leaders, legends, game changers. 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They come to Tavis Smiley because this is where the real conversations happen. No spin, no fluff, just straight talk and straight answers. Tavis Smiley, because the Kingian question, where do we go from here, starts right here.
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have help in 67, yeah. Mm-hmm. Listen, help! So many women claim they need two men. One to provide, oh yeah, the other one to satisfy. I know, yeah, but listen, the man who works 8 hours a day, yeah, for the man, sometimes, oh yeah, is a little too tired. He can't always satisfy. Listen to me, baby, yeah, yeah. Listen. The man who doesn't no work, he's plenty rested, who rides around the Cadillac all day long, he's able, you women say he's able, oh, to do it. Yeah.

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People have always asked me, say, Jesse, why you always talk about the fast life and things like that? I don't knock the game. It's a good game if you play it right. But it's only one.

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He needs you home. So he goes all through the house looking for you, baby. And these are the words you can hear him say when he's alone all by himself looking for you. This very thing.

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I'm so happy to be here tonight. So glad to be in your wonderful city. And I have a little message for you. And I want to tell every woman and every man tonight that's ever needed someone to love, that's ever had somebody to love, that's ever had somebody to understand, that's ever had someone that needs their love all the time. Someone is with them when they're up. Somebody is with them when they're down. If you had yourself somebody like this, you better hold on to them. Because let me tell you something. Sometimes you get what you want, and you lose what you have. And there's a song I sing, and I believe if everybody was to sing this song, you could save the whole world. Listen to

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I was born and raised down in Alabama on a farm way back up in the woods. I was so ragged that folks used to call me Patches. Papa used to tease me about it, 'cause deep down inside he was hurt 'cause he'd done all

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And at the age of 13, I thought I was carrying the weight of the whole world on my shoulders. And you know, Mama knew what I was going through.

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I know that all it takes is just the sight of your face to make me realize that I always love you, God. And I can see that you've got some more tears to shed.

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The man who works 8 hours a day, yeah, for the man. Sometimes, oh yeah, is a little too tired. You can't always satisfy. Listen to me, baby, yeah, yeah. Listen. The man who doesn't know work. He's plenty rested. Who rides around the Cadillac all day long. You women say he's able, oh, to do it, yeah. To do it, yeah. He's

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I don't knock the game. It's a good game if you play it right. But it's only

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He needs you home. So he goes all through the house looking for you, baby. And these are the words you can hear him say when he's alone all by himself looking for you. This very thing.

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skinny legs. You know that ain't no way to do. You didn't act like that when you had it home behind closed doors. All right. Now you act like you're ashamed of the woman. 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But that's all right.

0: skinny legs and all. That's right. Keep on walking, baby. Show you what I'm talking about. Listen to this. Now, who'll take the woman with the skinny legs? Stand right there, baby. I'm gonna give you away in a minute. Come on, somebody, please take the lady with the skinny legs.
1: I don't know.
0: Now, y'all know the lady with skinny legs got to have somebody, too, now.
1: I don't know.
0: Will somebody please take the lady with the skinny legs, please?
2: Hey, Joe.
0: Yeah, Bobby.
2: How would you take?
0: Shut up, fool. I don't want no one with no skinny legs. Look here. I thought about giving this woman a Clyde, but no. So I know the kind of women Clyde like. Well, Leroy will take her. Say, Leroy, you

you want to act like that man ain't yours? Just cause he's walking with you with them raggedy clothes. Man just forgot to get his suit out the cleaners, that's all. All right. All right. You act like that man don't belong to you. Go on over there and kiss him and hold his hand. Huh. Say, you ain't gonna do what? That's all. You just walk on, mister.

the raggedy clothes at all. Yes, they is. Just keep on rocking.

0: When I grow up, I want to be a ballerina. 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

I was born in a city that they call the Windy City. They call it the Windy City because of the hawk. The hawk, the almighty hawk, Mr. Wind, takes care of plenty of business around wintertime. The place that I lived in was on a street that happened to be one of the dead-end streets, where there was nothing to block the wind, the elements, nothing to buffer them for me, to keep them from knocking my bed down, Jim. I mean, really socking it to me. When the boiler would bust and the heat was gone, Jim, I had to get fully dressed before I could go to bed. Of course, I couldn't put on my goulashes because they had buckles on them, and my folks didn't play that. They said, don't you tear my bed clothes with some goulashes on. But I was fortunate. As soon as I was big enough to get a job and save enough money, get a ticket, catch anything, I split. I said, one day I'm gonna return, and I'm gonna straighten it all out. And I'm about ready to go back now. So I thought I'd tell you about it.

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Do you remember a girl? A very special girl. Well, to the old and to the new, we rededicate this song to you.

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I'm asking you to give me one more chance, just for one more chance to prove to you I thought I know I was wrong.

0: to me, baby. 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I wanna reach out and bite you. 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One thing, baby. Stop this rainbow in my eyes.
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1: I want to get into it, man, you know. Like a sex machine, man.
2: Yeah.
1: Moving, doing it, you know.
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1: Can I count it off?
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1: One, two, three, four.

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0: and Grand Rising family. And thanks for waking up with us on this Wednesday morning, hump day, the first full day of fall. Later, former Tuskegee, Alabama mayor Johnny Ford will return to our classroom. Now Mayor Ford will report on the World Conference of Mayors. That's the group that he founded. Also, it's an outreach to mayors on the African continent. Before Mayor Ford, though, we'll introduce you to author, screenwriter, and master storyteller, Odie Hawkins. And before Odie Hawkins, Sister Marsha Adebayo will update us on the fight to preserve a black cemetery in Bethesda, Maryland. We'll see how that's going. Some crucial information she's going to share with us this morning. But to get us started, momentarily, we're going to speak with Dr. Duvalier Malone. He'll kick off today's programming, talking about getting folks out to the polls. But before we do all of that, we got to get Kevin to reopen our classroom doors. Grand Rising, Kevin.
1: Grand Rising indeed, Carl Nelson. I'm pushing these heavy doors open, man, because fall has arrived in such a crazy way. I mean, it's like so extreme. Expect cool, cloudy, wet weather today with scattered showers across the region for the entire week. I'm telling you, man. How are you feeling, Carl?
0: Kevin, I'm still learning. The world is changing.
1: Yeah, okay, I see that. You know, be consistent or you're non-existent. So your consistency allows you to see changes like this fall weather. Is that what you're saying?
0: Oh, yeah, it is. But you know what? The government that we have doesn't believe in science. So that's why we have to stay on top of things. Because they don't, you know, everything for them is a hoax. Everything they don't understand, it's just a hoax.
1: Oh, I see. So if you think gravity doesn't exist, just jump off of the triumphant arch.
0: They believe it doesn't exist.
1: Yeah, but he believes you can jump off the arch and or the arch won't block the airlines.
0: Right. Right. If it's actually built, we'll see what happens with that.
1: Right. I understand, man. Hey, look, so it's Wednesday, right? The 23rd of September. And so as things continue, they tend to remain to be the same as well. Trayvon White's trial, the jury deliberates today, and it starts at about 9:30 a.m. For the jury deliberations. Council member Trayvon White Sr. is, he will be, of course, judged. The U.S. District Judge Rudolph Contreras will issue final legal instructions. And so the prosecution is saying, yeah, now, I want you to help me break this down, okay? The prosecution has argued that White broke his oath of office to sell his political power for personal gain, and they presented undercover surveillance. We talked about that, $35,000 in cash stuffed inside envelopes, and the prosecutors emphasized that a conviction doesn't require an official act to have been fully executed. The corrupt agreement to steer $5.2 million in city violence intervention contract is what constitutes the word bribe. Your thoughts on that? What would you say?
0: Well, the judge is going to have to break that down to the jury to you know, get through the fine print. Because what the prosecution is saying, that it was quid pro quo, that he did something for something, and they didn't prove that. The defense says they didn't prove that because he didn't do anything. He says he took, they acknowledge he took the money. That's on tape. So what they did is smart. They says, yes, he did take the money. But the people that the prosecution said he bribed, they say he didn't even approach them. So, oh, right. You know, so the question is, he took the money. Yeah, he took the money and it was a gift, but but you're saying that he took the money to bribe these two witnesses, as they mentioned, who were on the stand. And both of them said he never even approached them. They didn't speak to them about doing anything or ask them. They never had a conversation with Trayvon White. So this is where it stands.
1: So we're looking at you as the armchair counselor right now, right? And so White's legal team contends, like you said, that the prosecutors failed to prove the quid pro quo. They also asserted that while White took the cash, he never leveraged his official counsel position to manipulate government employees. Now, how do you prove or disprove that? The defense also withdrew their entrapment instruction, opting not to argue that the FBI improperly induced White to take the cash. So Now, how does that work out then? What do you think? Is the defense right? All they need is one, right? All they need is one.
0: Right. All they need is one. And what they're going to say, that the person, the key witness for the prosecution, he has a questionable character. He had reasons for doing this. So that's all of this was, he was trying to help himself. So this is what the points they're going to, what they, in the closing arguments, they said to the jury. So when the judge this morning, this is key, Kevin, when the judge this morning gives them instructions, and to define what a bribe is, that's when they'll make their decision.
1: Okay. And so we won't have one of those Perry Mason closings where he jumps up and confesses or something.
0: No.
1: Treon White has pleaded not guilty to the single federal count of bribery. If the jury convicts him, though, he's facing 15 years in federal prison and would automatically forfeit his seat representing Ward 8.
0: Yeah, and like I said, it only needs one. Yeah, it needs one, or probably more than one. We'll say, well, they didn't prove their case. They have to prove that he took the money. He took the money. That's, the defense is not even fighting that, not arguing that. Of course he took the money. That's on tape. But he didn't take the money to induce or to get some, you know, something done by Washington, D.C., city council members or anything in Washington, D.C. government. Because the people you said he tried to bribe, they denied it.
1: Right.
0: And that's the genesis of the defense's Treon's lawyers are saying they denied it. So how can he do it? It's in his mind. You can convict him on something in his mind.
1: Right.
0: And so, yeah, it's going to be interesting.
1: Wow. It's almost up there with the OJ thing. Almost not quite.
0: But you know what, Kevin, the warrior lawyer, J. Wendell Gordon, is going to join us tomorrow. So he's going to help us sift through all of this.
1: Right.
0: a brilliant legal mind. So, help us out.
1: So no more armchair judiciary.
0: Yeah, no more, yeah. People who have been in the ring, ring.
1: Exactly.
0: Right.
1: They know all the legalese. They know the yard.
0: Because this is what it's gonna turn on. You know, what is a bribe?
1: Right.
0: You know,
1: right.
0: If it didn't happen, can you convict a person for something that he didn't do? Because that's the case. He wasn't quid pro quo.
1: Right.
0: He took the money. Yes, he took the money. It was a gift. But did he bribe anybody? They said no.
1: Yeah, right. And the person was sent by the FBI.
0: Right.
1: And yet this
0: and has a reason for it. And that's the other part. They stuck on that.
1: He's
0: you know, he's doing it to help himself. His brother-in-law.
1: Right.
0: And try to say he wasn't his brother. Oh man, yeah.
1: I know. I see what you're saying. Meanwhile, Carl, put on your best, you know, I don't know if it's a top hat and tails or anything, but President Xi is visiting D.C. today. And, of course, that's going to cause major street closures and parking restrictions. But, the man about China, President Xi Jinping, the U.S. Secret Service and Metropolitan Police Department have restricted movement around the White House. And so 12th Street will be closed. Pennsylvania Avenue, of course, is closed from 9th Street to 13th Street. 11th Street is closed. 10th Street is closed. And of course, the perimeter around the White House is closed. And so it's going to be an interesting visit. There's no news yet on what the topic is, or have you heard anything?
0: No, I have not. But one of the things that the reports that she is not in the best of health. He was in town, and but he didn't go to the UN. He wasn't at the General Assembly meeting where all the other heads of states or chief representatives were. So there was something with that. He skipped that altogether. So he's going to meet with Donald Trump. Donald Trump's going to say it was a great meeting, by the way.
1: It's
0: a great meeting. We reached an accord on the XYZ, and you know, and that's going to be the outcome. Because he's never thinking bad. We did well. We're great friends, and backslapping and all of that. You'll see. You'll see Xi with a stern look on his face. He never smiles either. So
1: all right,
0: that's
1: right.
0: Interesting. Yeah.
1: And so in the final news topic today, the DCA ground stop successfully has been lifted. The Federal Aviation Administration lifted hours-long ground stop at Ronald Reagan. So all of you who are traveling, planning to go, things should be back to normal. They had stopped initially around 7 p.m. last night due to equipment outage that knocked out the runway lighting. Could you imagine trying to go up the runway without a light? You know.
0: Wow.
1: Yeah. Right.
0: Just imagine, you got a flight and you're racing, and then all of a sudden it's almost like a roadblock. And
1: right.
0: Wow.
1: Yeah.
0: You know.
1: You spend the night at the airport.
0: Right. So, especially if you have a connecting flight too, your plans are just all totally messed up.
1: Right. So flights have resumed and the traveler should prepare for residual, you say that three times, throughout Wednesday morning as the airlines work to reset their schedule. And so, govern yourselves accordingly. And, I've got to call your guest back. Apparently we, lost that connection for a second. So
0: I leave it to you
1: in your wonderful hands.
0: Okay. Kevin is getting Dr. Duvalier back. Dr. Duvalier Malone is going to kick off the program this morning. He's going to talk about what's at stake in November, the November elections. And one of the issues we're going to discuss is too the apathy. There's a lot of apathy in our community. He's been on campuses around and he says he sees a new energy there, especially with our young people. And one of the things we talked about earlier, what about the brothers on the corner? we know the college students, they have a vested interest because they're on campus. So obviously they're more engaged in the political process. So they're going to turn out. They're going to vote. Most of them are going to vote. But when it gets to the street level, that's what I'm talking about. The brothers in the street, how can we get them involved? How can we make them want to go to the polls? How can they see that they have a stake in this country's future? Many of them don't believe. And it's not just black folks, by the way. It's across the board. You know, people don't believe in voting, and voting, the turnout is going to probably what's going to turn the election going to turn on the turnout. I hate to say that, but that's probably what's going to happen. Which party gets out, turns out more people to cast their ballots, especially with all the restrictions across the board. That party will probably win. So, Dr. Malone has been, like I mentioned, he's been on the college campuses, but he probably needs to start at the high school level, the seniors. You know, and I know some states, some cities, some states, once you graduate, you get a voting, you get voter registration form. Like when you go get your driver's license, they ask you, are you a registered voter? They want to, sign you up. You know, it's supposedly nonpartisan, but stuff like that, the Republicans are trying to restrict. And it's okay. Dr. Duvalier Malone, Grand Rising, welcome to the program.
2: Hello, good morning, and grand rising to you. Thank you for having me this morning.
0: Listen, your phone is a little scratchy, but we're going to power through it till we get the break. Maybe Kevin can help you out on that. But again, welcome to the program. Give us a little bit about your background, how you got started.
2: Absolutely. So I am born and raised from Mississippi. I started off, my grandmother was a civil rights activist in Mississippi. She marched alongside and worked with Medgar Evers in Mississippi. And so I grew up being raised by my grandmother, who talked about the civil rights movement, talked about the Voting Rights Act of 1965 and the March on Washington. And so I grew up in Mississippi around the movement, having had the opportunity to be raised by my grandmother. And then as I became an adult, I started to work on issues in Mississippi, like help to bring down the Mississippi flag. I organized the Weekend Justice Rally to Emmett Till in Mississippi. Then I traveled across the state to work on poverty, education, economic development in Mississippi, and then life brought me here to Washington, and I've had an opportunity to work on a national level on multiple issues affecting the most in the world, in our society.
0: Let me jump in here because your phone is really scratchy. But let me ask you this question, because your first name is Duvalier. How did you get a name with that? And did you research the name Duvalier?
2: My mother, I get that quite a bit. My mom, she liked the name Duvalier, and the name Duvalier. I get that a lot. I know the history of Duvalier. I'm not Haitian, born and raised in Mississippi.
0: All right. 15 at the top of that family. I promise you we'll get his audio fixed up so you can hear him clearly. I guess it's Dr. Duvalier Malone, as he mentioned. He lives in Washington, D.C. And he's this morning he's going to show us or present to us why this the fall elections, November elections, is pivotal for people to show up. He's been speaking on college campuses, HBCUs, and say our youngsters are engaged. So, Dr. Malone, you're saying that our young people to you, the ones that you've spoken with, they're going to show up in November. Is that what you're telling us?
2: Absolutely. I had an opportunity to speak to students at North Carolina A&T a couple weeks ago on my podcast, and they are motivated, they are energized, and they're going to go out to vote. We see what's been happening there in North Carolina when it comes to taking away their polling location on campus, but that has not stopped the students at all. They are more motivated than ever. And not just only there. I've been talking to students in Mississippi. I just recently wrote a column in the Clarion Ledger that was published this morning about, Scott Fallone, who's running for senator there in Mississippi. Young people are motivated. They are energized. After the governor talked about redistricting in Mississippi, he went and he said, hey, we're not going to call a special session. We're not going to move forward with the redistricting. But Carl, what that did, that is young people. And so I have been talking to young people on college campuses, and also young people just that are engaged and working in their community. And young people are motivated and energized. One of the things that I think is also profound.
0: Okay, well, hold that thought right there, Dr. Malone, and hopefully we'll get your phone fixed so we can hear you much more clearly when we get back. Well, we got to take our first break. It's 17 minutes after the top of our family. Just waking up, our guest is an activist. He's trying to get folks to get out to vote. His name is Dr. Devalier Malone. If you want to speak to him about voting, reach out to us this morning at 800-450-7876, and we'll take your phone calls next.
3: 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Pentrain 511 is on time this morning. Train 400 heading to Baltimore looks good right now as well. Camden train 843 is on time. The light rail is operating with a 20-minute delay this morning. Metro Subway is on schedule. 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
6: The reality is every generation experiences a technology powerful enough to change society. Transistor radios were replaced by boom boxes. 8-track tapes were replaced by cassettes, cassettes by discs. Landlines were replaced by cell phones. Television was replaced by cable, then satellite. Now everybody is streaming. However, this generation will inherit the first technology that can imitate thought itself. And all of us must decide how we will embrace artificial intelligence. AI is the first technology that will require us to set moral parameters for its usage. We must now decide what AI should be allowed and what should be prohibited. We must decide what happens to creativity, labor, truth, privacy, empathy, and democracy, and who will benefit. What will we require to remain uniquely human?
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0: guys and family. Thanks for waking up with us on this Wednesday morning at 21 minutes after top of the hour. Our guest is Dr. Duvalier Malone. Dr. Malone, hopefully we got a better reception up from your side there. But before you left, you're saying that you've been speaking to young people on college campuses, especially HBCUs, and they're engaged. They want to show up in November. Is that what you're telling us? We lost the Dr. Malone, Kevin?
1: But Paul, you are very popular.
0: It seems he's going in and out. We may have to move on without him, Kevin, if we can't get a good reception. 22 minutes after the top of the hour, though, family. Hopefully, it's unfortunate we can't get a good reception from Dr. Duvalier Malone, because he's out there talking about, you know, that he's seen a renewed spirit amongst our people, especially our young people. But those on the college campuses, and many of those on the college campuses, are obviously, they're engaged politically. That's why they're on the college campuses. The question is, the other folks, that's my concern. The brothers on the corner, the brothers who are looking for jobs, the brothers out there, you know, and sisters out there too, especially black women, because so many black women were disenfranchised from employment earlier. I just want to know from Dr. Malone if he's spoken to the sisters too, and what's their reaction. Dr. Malone. Yeah, I'm not hearing him, Kevin. So we have to bypass Dr. Malone. Let's do this, Kevin. Let's get the family to talk about it. Cause I'm sure many of us who are listening right now speak to young people. And my thing is the college, I've been saying it several times over and over about the college students. The college students are engaged because they're on the college campuses. So they're mostly engaged. They're going to show up. They're concerned about their future. It's the brothers who are on the corner, the sisters, many of them who lost their jobs because of this restructuring by the Trump administration. They engaged. They had a reason to go out to the polls the last time because Kamala Harris was running. They had all the Divine Nine, and all the sororities were involved, and all the other fraternities were involved. They wanted to show out and to represent their sister, and they got shortchanged. And my question is, are they going to put that aside in November and go out and vote? So, Kevin, are we still going to try Dr. Malone?

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1: You mentioned AI, data centers, all that's wrapped up there, and Donald Trump is supporting it. In fact, he's changed the name. Donald Trump is, in case you haven't heard now, it's not AI, it's not artificial intelligence now. It's super intelligence. Is a rose by another name still a rose? How does he think that's going to help him and his supporters? If he's saying that, he doesn't believe in it. Basically, he doesn't believe in AI. He says it's a hoax, and he says that it's changed. He is changing the name. He, Donald Trump, is changing the worldwide name of artificial intelligence to super intelligence, if that's going to make a difference. Your thoughts on that?
2: I think you have to be just not even paying attention if you don't see what's in front of us. We are living in a day and time now where artificial intelligence, super intelligence, innovation, and technology is moving in a rapid speed, in a speed in which there is no government regulations, there are no task forces, there are no congressional hearings, there is no oversight of this, and we are moving in a very non-traditional way as we are seeing all government approach artificial intelligence, super intelligence, technology, innovation, right? We are seeing that. And for anyone who believes that this technology is not going to reshape our economy, reshape our society, reshape our higher education and learning systems, our K-12 learning system, they have to be in another space. And so my advice to the listeners and people who are in positions of authority and power now is that we have to be using our collective influence together now to have our own think tanks, to have our own internal working groups, to start thinking about artificial intelligence, super intelligence, and what does that look like. I was just reading an article the other day that there are even some super intelligence that are being created that is going to help farmers, right? So what does that mean? Many of Donald Trump supporters are farmers, right? They are living in rural communities. And so I do not believe that people really understand what these tech giants are doing. And that's why they need to have some oversight. They need to be subpoenaed. They need to come to Congress. And they need to tell us what they're working on, what they know, and how this is going to affect society. Many people believe that the tech giants are playing politics right now because they know that we're up against a midterm election. And so they're hollering, streaming help, and they already knew that what they're hollering now, right? That AI could take out, society and all these different things that are coming out, like slow us down, help us. They are saying that now because they know that the Democrats will be in power in January of 2027, and they want to be able to have some leverage there.
1: Well, let me jump in here 30 minutes at the top there. Since we're discussing that, many people thought that Kamala Harris won the race last time. And they think that Elon Musk got something to do with it. We're talking about technology. Is that a concern for you? Because people still feel, many people still feel that she won, but they feel there was some funny business taking place there with the voting and the voting machines. Is that a concern for you?
2: Absolutely. When we think about the, I can't speak to whether or not factually, there was some mishaps in it come to the 2024 election with Kamala Harris and Donald Trump. But what I can speak to is today, 2026, right? And what do we see happening right now? They are getting the election rolls and rosters from Georgia, right? From Fulton County. There is talk about sending National Guards into certain places and states around the country to

0: sow distrust into fear into the hearts and minds of the American citizens. We see what's happening with the mail-in voting right now. And all of these are modern-day ways of voter suppression. My advice to the American people that we have to vote in mass numbers where there can be no undoubtable reason to say that they were cheating because there were double-digit turnout. And what I'm hearing, Carl, when I'm talking to people around the country, when I'm having them on my show, and when we're out on the streets and talking to people in town halls and barbershops and beauty salons, they are motivated and they say, this year we're not loud. They say, we know what we have to do. We don't need another ad. We don't need somebody coming down here streaming and yelling at us. We don't need to go to another cookout. We don't need to get on social media and yell about it. They are going to the polls and they are going to vote. They are motivated. And I think what we're seeing now is this, a lot of times we've been looking for this momentum. We've been looking for crowds. We've been looking for talks on social media. We've been just looking for, oh, we have this vibe contest. The American people are sick of vibes from what I'm seeing and hearing, and they know their assignment. They are going to come out in November and they're going to vote. I do think we have to be very vigilant because this administration has no cut cards, right? And so will this administration do even more to suppress the vote? Absolutely. But I am just encouraged when it comes to the different lawsuits that the NAACP, the ACLU are filing, and they are winning in court in regards to many of the mail-in ballots initiatives. And so while this administration is trying, I think they're digging themselves deeper and deeper in a hole because the American people are sick of it and they're ready for something new. But while the American people want something new, Carr, I want to keep emphasizing what I'm hearing is that they are going to have a mandate on Democrats to move quickly and swiftly when it comes to health care premiums, when it comes to addressing universal health care, when it comes to the minimum wage. I am hearing all these things when I'm talking to people across this country.
1: All right, hold that thought there. 28 away from the top there. Mark is joining us from Baltimore City. Dr. Malone, he has a question for you. Grand Rising, Mark, you're on with Dr. Duvalier Malone.
2: By the way, again, I want to wish you and all your listeners a happy Jewish New Year. The year is 5787. I hope it's a sweet year for all. Dr. Malone, very good presentation on the campus activism and trying to get people in the community to in order to get to the polls and everything. But my question is, I now see that in the African-American community, a lot of the candidates that are running for office or on councils and all are from the Islamic faith. And I don't hear too much from the Christian church these days on that. So Islam is very active in many parts of the community. So my question is, how influential is that, seeing that there used to be the black church that used to be getting people out to vote and, you know, getting them organized and all that. But Islam is taking a dominance. So do you see that, that as Islam take more of a the opportunity to get people energized here in the community? Or what do you know about it?
0: Yeah, I think the broader context here, I do agree with you that in recent time, when I opened up, I talked about how my grandmother was born in 1917. She worked in the civil rights movement with Mega Evers in Mississippi, and the church was influential. The church was the birthplace of the movement at that time. I think since the COVID-19 pandemic and a growing generation that is going away from religion, you don't see a lot of the movement starting in the church. And I think as society continues to grow and we live in this digital age of technology, we're going to see things look a little different in outreach, right? Looks a little different in who controls the message of the movement. Is there still a place for the church and the foundation of the black community to be involved? Absolutely. I think a lot of the problem as well is not that the church doesn't have influence. Many leaders who are leading the church now are afraid to speak truth to power when it comes to politics. And we know that politics affect every aspect of our everyday lives. And so I think religious leaders are going to have to get back to a place where they're ready to speak truth to power, where they're ready to use their pulpits to initiate influence so that it makes the lives of their people and their congregation much better, much brighter. But when we look at congregations across the United States, and particularly black congregations, whether you're Baptist, Methodist, Pentecostal, churches are struggling to even attract people to come into the service. Many church pews are very empty all across this country. And I know that to be sure, when I'm traveling into churches in rural and inner cities across the country, churches are not full at all.
2: I understand. All right, listen, thank you so much. Keep up the good work. And Richard, shalom. Bye-bye. Bye.
1: All right, thanks, Mark. 25 away from the top there. You know, Dr. Malone, this is sort of a vacuum in the black community now. Before we had, you know, I guess the last person we could say was a leader would be Reverend Jesse Jackson. And it doesn't matter how you feel about him, but at least there was someone who's at the tip of the spearhead who was representing us, and whether we liked it or not, was there. Now there seems to be a vacuum, and people would, you know, stirring up people to go out and register to vote. We always had a person, not one person. Now we don't. Is this an issue?
0: Yeah, it is an issue. And I also talk about this call as well. We live in a society now that is very polarized. We have social media, and we are dealing with a generation who is much more alert than we give them credit for. And they are looking for our authentic leaders. Reverend Jesse Jackson is a great example of that. Reverend Jesse Jackson was authentically himself. He stayed true to the movement, the issues that were important to him. And today, many of those issues are what? Mainstream Democratic issues. And so I believe that we are going to need to return back to some authenticness of some putting the people first. Many leaders are self-absorbed. Many leaders want to talk about themselves more than the issues, more than what's affecting people. We have a lot of leaders who are chasing attention. They are chasing platforms. We live in this digital society where everybody wants to be social media famous, and the American people and the voters are turning away from that. They are becoming turned off by that. They can see straight through that. And so my hope is that we do start to see some more authentic leaders that will rise to the occasion to meet the moment for the African American community. I will also say this, that while Reverend Jesse Jackson, of course, was that leader that we could look to for many issues, I think moving forward, we're going to see a multitude of black people and black leaders to show up to represent our community. And what I foresee is that we're going to see a lot of black young leaders show up. I have been asking the question about to young people. I've been asking them, you know, do they think they will ever see a woman president in their lifetime? And I've been asking this to young people on college campus, young women in particular. And Carl, guess what they say? I've asked about 10 of them. 9 out of 10 said, I believe I'll be the next woman president of the United States. That tells me there that our future is bright. Young leaders are going to rise to the occasion. But I don't think we'll ever see another, you know, just a Jesse Jackson or a Dr. King.
1: Dr. Malone. We got to take a quick break here. We got to check the news, traffic, and weather in our different cities. 22 minutes away from the top there. Family, just join us, just waking up. I guess it's Dr. DeValle Malone. He's talking about getting out the vote in November. What are your thoughts? You want to join this discussion? Reach out to us at 800-450-7876. And we'll take your phone calls next.
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4: All right, so traffic, good morning to you, Baltimore. Sponsored by attorney Big Al, the law officer, Richard Klein. We got an accident on the BW Parkway southbound just before Annapolis Road out there. It looks like the right lane is blocked. As you continue south here on 295 towards Arundel Mills Boulevard and NSA, more slow traffic out there on the BW Parkway. 895 southbound starting to build up from Lombard Street towards the north end of the Harbor Tunnel. How about 100 eastbound at 95? Off-road activity has the right shoulder blocked out there. Also, looks like we got this accident. This is actually down in Parole and in Arundel County this morning on 50 eastbound, just outside of Jennifer Road, and two left lanes are actually blocked. So please watch out. True story, after a client's accident, the insurance company wouldn't listen. Then they called Attorney Big Al. He fought for them and got them paid. Attorney Big Al, call 1-800-HURT-123. I'm Dre Johnson with traffic this morning on the Carl Nelson Morning Show on 1010 WOLB.
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0: And Grand Rising family, thanks for waking up with us on this Thursday morning at 16 minutes away from the top of the hour with our guest, Dr. Duvalier Malone. He's getting folks out to vote. He says he's getting people out of the polls. That's what and he's working for the Democrats, if you haven't figured that out right now. But that's what he's doing. Before we go back to him, though, let me just remind you, coming up later this morning, going to hear from former Tuskegee Mayor Johnny Ford. Before we hear from Dr. Johnny Ford, though, we're going to introduce you to author, screenwriter, and master storyteller, Odie Hawkins. But before we hear from Odie, Sister Marcia Adebayo is going to update us on the fight to preserve a black cemetery in Bethesda, Maryland. You know, that's been going on for quite some time. And tomorrow we're going to join by the warrior lawyer from Baltimore, J. Wendell Gordon. Also, Professor James Small will be here. So if you are in Baltimore, keep that radio locked in real tight on 1010 WOLB. If you're in the DMV, the Washington Metropolitan area, we're on 1450 WOL. All right, Dr. Malone, I'll let you finish your thought. Then I got a tweet question for you. Tweeter sent in a question for you. So I'll let you finish your thought first. Is Dr. Malone still with us? Kevin, we lost it?
1: Yes, I'm here. What I was saying, Carl, is that one of the things that I think is going to be very critical that Democrats need to hear, that when they are in power, January 2027, the American people who are sending them to Washington and making this change, they are going to be expecting an immediate fix. They want to see change go faster. They understand. Many say that if Donald Trump can break the system fast and the wrong way that have hurt millions of Americans, then they know goodness well that Democrats can fix it, repair it quicker and in a better way that's going to bring immediate need to their everyday issues. And what are those everyday issues? Gas prices. Right. Many people in rural America, they have to have gas to go to and from work. Grocery prices. Many people in rural America and inner cities, many live in food deserts, which means that not only are they dealing with high gas prices, they are dealing with high grocery prices. Right. Many are dealing with plants and facilities leaving. As you travel across the country, rural parts of the country, inner cities alike, they are losing hospitals. Many hospitals are being closed. A lot of hospitals in many parts of our country now only have emergency emergency service that transport them to the other hospitals across. So, for example, when we look at Mississippi, the University Medical Center in Mississippi is serving multiple parts of the state because many rural hospitals has closed in Southwest Mississippi, in the Mississippi Delta because of funding, right? And so they are looking for immediate legislation that's going to bring relief to their everyday needs. Absolutely.
0: All right, hold that thought. 13 away from that topic. I got a tweet, but it's a long tweet. I'm just going to boil it down and put it in my words. The tweeter basically wants to know, how are you going to convince our young people or people to show up when Obama's not on the ticket? When Obama's on the ticket, people turned out. And then they turned out more for Obama than they turned for Kamala Harris. There's some issues there with her being a black woman, being black and being a woman. So the question, the tweet is basically, is how are you going to convince a whole bunch of folks to turn out without a major star on the ticket?
1: Absolutely. I think we got to understand that we're in a different time than Obama time. But one thing still stands true to what Obama was offering. He was offering the American people the audacity of hope, something that they could buy into. At that time, we were going through the economic recession. And so people were looking for a place for hope and the audacity of hope. And I think what we need in this moment is to give people a reason and to go out to vote. Young people, and particularly, they need a reason to go out and vote. They are transactional voters in many instances. They are not like my generation. I'm a millennial. And so we were raised that you vote in every election. You even vote for the greater good of your society, right? And so you go out and you vote for the better of society. Young people these young people now are more transactional. They want to know, if I go and vote for you, what am I going to get out of it? right? That's what I am hearing. I hear that so much. And so we're going to have to let them know that we're going to give them a future that's better than them. We're going to raise the minimum wage. We're going to give them access to bridgeway programs. We're going to be able to, they're going to have affordable health care, right? We got to give people a reason to go and vote. Young people, we're going to give you affordable education. Community college education will be free. You know, we got to give people a reason to go out and vote, because if we don't give these young people a reason to go out and vote, they will stay at home. And we've seen that time and time again. One of the things that I think is really profound is, and I saw Congressman Betty Thompson from Mississippi talk about this on MS Now, that the Congressional Black Caucus PAC have put together about $4 million that they're putting in places like Mississippi, Alabama, Louisiana to help with races that are happening now. As I've mentioned Scott Colon earlier in Mississippi, I think about and look at the number of turnout that was there in the second congressional district, and that's the district that Congressman Benny Thompson is representing. They came out in mass numbers during the presidential election. And I always think about, if we could get those mass numbers with a few more people, Scott Colon could be the next senator of Mississippi, hands down. The numbers are there.
0: Right. Well, let me jump in here for a second. I'm glad you went to the money issue, because that's an issue, especially in the media, black media. We get more money from the Republicans than we get from the Democrats. They take us for granted when it comes to, you know, spending money to get people out to vote. They hold on to the purse strings. There's a race in Florida that people are watching, Angie Nixon, and she's tied or leading slightly in the polls against an appointee from the governor down there. The Democrats were, so far haven't spent any money in Florida. They're not helping her. And that's an issue, especially when it comes to these black women. These black elected officials are concerned with the Democrats sitting on the money and spending elsewhere. So if you're there helping these Democrats get people to polls, please tell them this guy's spreading the cash. You know, especially when it comes to helping black media, black newspapers, all black media, they refuse to spend money with us. They spend it with the white media. Because they take us for granted in so many ways. So do you think that's going to change? That's my question.
1: My hope is, and this is one of the things I've noticed, I saw a trend online, both from traditional media who talked about the issue of how there is not enough money being pushed in from the Democratic Party into traditional media spaces. And then I saw a lot of trending things from content creators who said that the Republican Party is 10 years ahead from investing money in content creators than the Democratic Party. And they said that the reason why, you know, Donald Trump was able to return back to the White House is because of this money and infrastructure that they had put in these non-traditional spaces, right? And so I say that to say that I hope that Democrats get it together when it comes to invested in both, you know, black media, whether it's traditional content creation, podcasting, whatever, because to your point earlier, we got to reach people everywhere. And that is how you win elections, right? People at the barbershop, people on the street, you got to reach them everywhere. And how do you reach them? You got to invest in the black media who's already connected to that community. One of the things that we got to do, though, we got to hold people accountable. When Democrats are in power in 2027, it is projected that Hakeem Jeffries will be the Speaker of the House. Hakeem Jeffries will be first African-American man to be Speaker of the House. He is also a black man. We are going to have to hold our black political leaders accountable to put their money where their mouth is. When you're in position of power, how are you going to use that position of power to invest that money into black-owned media to make sure that there is an infrastructure, not just for 2028, but for generations to come? When we look at the Republican infrastructure of podcasts and all different types of media, they have been investing in those small media outlets, right? And those media outlets have infrastructure and they have funding and they are going to survive well beyond Donald Trump. And we need to do the same on the African-American side, on the black side. But the only way we can do that, we're going to have to hold the people in power accountable, like the Congressional Black Caucus, like the Congressional Black Caucus PAC, like the incoming Speaker of the House, Hakeem Jeffries is the Speaker of the House. And that's how we're going to see a change. And it comes also with the political pressure that is being talked about right now to hold those leaders accountable to give more money.
0: All right. Let me take a call from one of our calls. But if you got any push, just remind them. Radio One, Urban One, speaks to 80% of the black people in this country on a daily basis across
1: Absolutely.
0: All of our media platforms. They're writing a check. This should be their first stop. And I'm sure Ms. Hughes will co-sign that, because I think it's more than 80. She knows the exact number, but every single day, Radio One, Urban One, across all our platforms, reach black America. You see, if they want to reach black folks to get out the vote, this is where they should be their first stop. Five away from the top there. Cliff's calling us from Connecticut. He's on line one. Grand Rising, Cliff, your question for Dr. Malone.
2: Hey, Grand Rising, with the call, thank you so much for bringing that issue up and raising that issue. And so I really appreciate that, because we do need the funding, and the Democratic Party is not doing that. So in terms of black leadership, without a question, without a doubt, the Honorable Minister Louis Farrakhan is the one that should be recognized. But also, here's my question that I want to leave you. Who do you see to be the number one candidate in 2028 for the Democratic nominee for the president?
1: When we think about the leading candidate right now, I feel like that the Democratic Party is going through a battle for their identity and for what they really are going to stand on. And so there's a lot happening. You have the base of the Democratic Party who wants action now, and what I've been talking about all morning. They want universal health care. They want the minimum wage raise. They want to have artificial intelligence regulated so that their children can have a future. They want affordable college education. They want to be able to have safe food. They want these 600,000 black women reinstated, and they want action now. And then you have a part of the party who are the weak, I like to call them the traditionists. They've been there. They've had money from the AIPAC. They want movement slow. They want to go back to Washington, say we're back in power. Let's work together. Let's be bipartisan. Let's move slow. And so the Democratic Party is going through all of the changes that you go through when you're not in power, when you're, they don't have a leader in the White House. And I believe the American people are going to really and truly guide this process. We can talk about all the contenders all we want. The American people are going to guide this process. I talk to millennials my age. I'm 40 years old, and many of them, everybody I talk to my age that's black, say, oh, I don't think, Vice President Harris should run again.
0: Hold that thought right there, Dr. Malone. I'll let you repeat that when we get back and pick it up there. We got to take a quick break. We got to check the traffic and weather in our different cities. It's 3 minutes away from the top of our family. Just waking up, our guest is Dr. DeValle Malone. He's talking about getting out of the vote in November. What are your thoughts? 800-450-7876. Get a conversation with him. We'll take calls next.
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0: Dr. Malone? Have we lost Dr. Malone again?
1: Yes, sir.
0: Yeah, I'll let you finish your thought real quick. Your response to what Cliff said.
1: And so to close out that statement, I was talking about how he asked the question about, you know, who do we think are the top contenders? And I've been asking a question, you know, do you think Kamala Harris should run again on the podcast? And when I'm talking to young people, and when I talk to people my age, I just turned 40 in April. Many people my age say absolutely not. The country is not ready for that. We just should move on. And then I ask young people who are 18 to 21, and every young person that I have asked from 18 to 21, every young person on college campuses, every young person who's in high school ready to go vote or will be ready to go vote by 2028, when I tell you every single one of them have said, absolutely, she should run again. I am inspired by her. I'm motivated by her. And so what I always tell people is change always comes from the outside, right? And young people don't have a seat at these people's table. And so I feel as though that young people are going to have a play in the next president of the United States. And we are going to have to let this process play out, especially on the Democratic side. But I will say that you would be surprised the views of young people. And young people are inspired by Vice President Kamala Harris. And every single one of them that I've asked says she should absolutely run again. And if she ran again, they would absolutely vote for her.
0: All right. Hold that thought right there. Sister Marsh is on deck. We'll get to her momentarily. But Charles in Baltimore says he has a different point of view. He's online, too. Charles, can you make that point of view quick for us? You're on with Dr. Malone.
2: Hello, Dr. Malone.
1: Hello. Good morning.
2: Hello. Oh, hello, yes.
1: Good morning.
2: Yes. How are you doing? Yes.
1: How are you?
2: Charles from Baltimore. Yes, I'm doing good. They always tell me to make it quick because they don't want me to deal with the
0: real. All right, we're going to cut him right there. Thank you, Charles. You don't have to come on. I'm not going to let you insult the program and then give you a chance to talk. We gave you the call because you called late. You got to call early. Thank you for your call. Dr. Malone, listen, we're just flat out of time. So we got to do this again. So, let's do it again because the election's in November and you're still going to be on the road. And I'll let you report back to us what's going to take place. But thank you for joining us this morning.
1: Absolutely.
0: Before we let you go, how can folks reach you, Dr. Malone?
1: At DuvalierJMalone.com on all platforms, DuvalierJMalone.com. And, Carl, I hear that you have Johnny Ford coming on. Give my love to Mayor Ford. He and I serve on the board together for the Honorable Charles Evers from my hometown of Fayette, Mississippi. So thank you again for having me on this morning.
0: Well, thank you. And thank you for sharing your thoughts with us. All right, family, it's 4 after the top of the hour. We can move on now. And those of you called, you just got called late. We started 6. Don't wait to the last minute. Sister Marsha Adebayo is waiting for us on line 1. Grand Rising, Sister Marsha, welcome back to the program.
3: Thank you so much. And also my husband, Reverend Segun Adebayo, is with me as well.
4: Good morning. Good morning to you and the audience.
0: Oh, good morning, Rev. Glad to have both of you on this morning. You guys have been in the forefront of the fight, trying to save a black cemetery in Bethesda, Maryland. And as usual, Sister Marsha, I always tell her, please give us the backstory, because we always have some new listeners, and we're not aware what's going on, especially for listeners who are not in the DMV area.
3: Okay, thank you. Well, you know, the story is a very important story. Thousands, maybe millions of young people in Africa and the 17th and 18th century left home and never returned. And a large percentage, well, a significant percentage of those kids ended up in Maryland, and in particular in Bethesda, Maryland, on a street called River Road. There were 4 what we call death camps or plantations on River Road. The Loughborough and Councilman and Posey and these and Shoemaker death camps, and these children were worked to death. They were sexually abused to death. And when they died, when their bodies gave out, they were dumped in a swamp on River Road that we now call Moses African Cemetery. Montgomery County has been engaged in a cover-up of these crimes, basically massacres of young children on River Road. When we found out it, we sounded the alarm. tried to get Montgomery County officials to recognize that there was, you know, an atrocity that occurred in our community. And initially they were receptive. I mean, the county executive, Mark Elridge, you know, came to Macedonia Baptist Church that my husband is the pastor of and made a, you know, said that he was going to help us. And then after he was elected, we reneged on that promise. So we've been working very hard to inform the community, educate the community about this. And, you know, what's very important for us and for your listeners to know is that tomorrow, Thursday, September 24th, at 9:30, we return to Circuit Court. The developer has filed motions for summary judgment, which is a motion to end our lawsuit against the developer, 1784 Holdings, for building a self-storage unit on top of an African burial ground. And we are asking everyone in our community to come out tomorrow to the Montgomery County Circuit Court, which is located at 50 Maryland Avenue in Rockville, Maryland, and to show the judge and all those, you know, members, elected officials, that the community cares about our ancestors. We will not be erased, either while we're alive or when we're dead, and that we're going to fight for that ground. We're going to fight for the land that our ancestors are buried in.
0: Wow. Well, let me go to the Reverend. Your husband. Let me ask him this question, though, because you're a man of faith, a man of the cloth. But what is it that keeps you, both of you guys, leading this fight? What is it that, you know, because you're going up against the system, really. Reverend, so tell us, what is it that keeps you guys coming back and keep on? You haven't given up yet. Many people would have dropped out and just, you know, threw up their hands and say, okay, we tried. But you guys are still going. Why?
2: Well, two things that I, you know, want to share. You know, one is from, you know, ancestor, you know, Dr. Martin Luther King. You remember his speech, "I've been to the mountaintop. I might not get there with you, but, you know, we will get there someday." You know, a Jewish rabbi, you know, once said that, you know, when there's injustice, you don't ask questions, you get engaged. You don't concern yourself with, you know, what would be the, you know, probable outcome. Your duty is to get engaged. And that's what we're doing. We don't know what the end will be, but while we're alive, you know, we are commanded by, you know, our Lord that stand up for those who are not able to stand up for themselves, and especially our ancestors, who have given us, you know, the best and show us their strength and their resilience. Now they're unable to stand up for themselves. We rose on their shoulders. So we must, you know, stand up for them. And we hope someday our children, our grandchildren, if they need to, they will stand up for us.
0: All right. Well said. 10 after the top there. Sister Marsha Adebayo, husband, also a reverend, is with us this morning. And family, they're fighting. They've been doing this for decades. Sister Marsha, how long has this fight been going on?
3: Approximately 11 years. And I'll say that, you know, we have opponents, enemies. We have people who are opposing us who feel that the land is better used for a self-storage unit rather than a museum that would honor Black people and the contributions that we have made to this. Bethesda and the Washington, D.C. area, Virginia, were built on the backs of Black people. The United States was built on the backs of Black people. And that's a history that, you know, I know is repugnant to many in power right now, and they want to erase that history. But we can't allow them to do that. And the ancestors here in Bethesda, you know, they fought as hard as they could. We want our children to know this history because we want our children to know the kind of stuff they're made from. And little girls and boys were kidnapped in Africa. In fact, the village that my husband comes from in Nigeria was very hard hit by the kidnapping, by the human trafficking.
0: Yeah, but hold that thought right there, Sister Marsha. I want you to go back. You said we've got folks who are against that. Do they look like us? Are they that callous that they want to, you know, disrupt and a cemetery where some of their ancestors were probably buried, that they support the removal of the remains of our folks? Explain that
3: absolutely.
0: One
3: for us. Absolutely. We've got both black and white people who are opposed to that. I mean, the developer industrial complex in Montgomery County is a very powerful force. They provide a lot of resources, a lot of money to the county, as well as to individual politicians. And so to a large extent in this county, developers rule. You know, we see the politicians and the people who look like us in front of our faces, but behind closed doors, they're on the phones with people who have money. And many of those people, the large corporations, are developers in Montgomery County. It's one of the wealthiest cities in the United States. And we have seen in a number of elections in Montgomery County where politicians have dared to even say anything or speak critically about the developer industrial complex, and the developers will run someone against them and defeat them. So politicians are very leery about saying anything about developers and speaking out against them. And so this community, to its credit, which is now predominantly white, it wasn't always predominantly white in Bethesda, but it is now because of the Ku Klux Klan and the collusion between the Klan and the police and the elected officials basically wiped out black communities. Many black communities in Montgomery County, many of them are very scared of saying a word against developers. So, yeah, both black and white.
0: That's that in itself is scary. 13 at the top there. Reverend Segun, Sister Marsha is about telling us, making the connections with some of the ancestors who came from your side of the world in Nigeria. I'll let you finish telling that for us.
2: Well, the initial wave of our people that were, you know, trafficked from, you know, our continent to this land, you know, came largely from, you know, West Africa and Central Africa. And Nigeria, back then, before it got called Nigeria, used to be called the Slave Coast. And they call it the Slave Coast because, you know, for them, they find the rich catchment of our people to be trafficked over to this continent. But the truth is, the reality is that we since find out that, our people in diaspora not only came from just Central and West Africa, they came from, you know, different parts of Africa. So as far as we are concerned, we are one, and, we are one in spirit. We are one in blood, and so we should. We are fighting a righteous fight. We are not fighting to reach ourselves. We are fighting to, to recognize, what civilized society, stands for. That you do not, rob the grave. You do not disturb people, in their resting place. You give them honor, and so when we've taken these messages to even other parts of the world, people are amazed that it's still happening in the 21st century. It happened in different parts of the world. It happened in Europe, for example, to Jewish cemeteries. We are fighting, and, we need the support of our people to, as Marsha said, to come to the courthouse, to support the fact that the ancestors have the right to rest in peace and not be dug up to make space for a corporation to build upon their resting place. So that will be tomorrow, Thursday, September 21st at 9:30 a.m. We'll probably be there until 5 p.m. People don't have to stay for the entire day. We'd like people to come at their convenience and demonstrate that our community will not be silent in the face of blatant, white supremacy.
0: Let me 15 at the top. Sister Marsha, as we speak this morning, what is going on at that site? Are they still bulldozers? Still, they're still digging up the remains of our family members. Is that still taking place as we speak?
3: No, actually, they've actually put in a five-story self-storage framework now, above ground and three stories below ground. But it seems that, you know, the developer has run into issues. So there's not been a lot of active work, but we understand from a whistleblower, and thank God for whistleblowers, that the developer is installing a commercial size elevator in the building, which is, of course, disrupting everything because, you know, elevators need a lot of energy and a lot of vibration going on the ground in terms of the soils. So we're going to court tomorrow. I mean, one of the things I want people to really focus on, this trial is going to focus on evidence. And the developer found hundreds of remains in that area. And the only evidence, only remains that we are aware of are the remains that the developer has allowed our team to even know about. We don't know about all the remains, all the funerary objects. We only know about the ones that the developer has cared to share with us. That has to change. And so we need the court to stop this kind of patronizing, ridiculous, you know, drip, drip, drip of information. We need to know, what do they have? Now, the developer did go to a DNA company, did not inform the descendant community that they were choosing a DNA company. We had no choice, didn't even know about it. And they chose a DNA company that we will argue in court tomorrow didn't even have the proper credentials to examine the remains. And they chose, and we think that maybe intentionally that's what they wanted, but they did find human DNA in the cemetery. We have called that person Kwame as a, you know, and if you looked at our material, you now see a little boy there named Kwame. We've called him Kwame now because we're humanizing our ancestors. The scientists call him E48. We say, no, he's not E48. His name is Kwame. He was a child. He was a human being. He was kidnapped. He had a right to grow up in his country, to be educated, and to live a full life. But instead, he was trafficked to Bethesda, and he died here, and then his body was thrown where they found his bones. So we know.
0: And hold that thought right there, Sister Marsha. We got to step aside for a few moments. We got to take a quick break. When we come back, though,
3: sure.
0: How important is this court hearing on Thursday? And do you have any relatives of folks who were buried at that cemetery to show up to put a face on some of these hundreds of thousands of people that were buried there, and their bones and the remains of their coffins are being dug up and cast to the side? Family, just you know, think about this for a second. If this had been any other race, it'd been a dog cemetery, this would not have happened. Our response is really, really, really poor to what's going on. But if you want to join the conversation, Sister Marsha and Reverend Sagan, reach out to us at 800-450-7876. We'll take your phone calls next.
5: Good morning from the MTA. Checking in on the MARC train system. Penn train 517 is on time. Train 502 heading to Perryville is delayed about 5 minutes. Camden train 847 has a 10 to 15 minute delay. Light rail is operating about 20 minutes behind this morning. Metro subway also has a 10 to 15 minute delay. For the MTA transit team, I'm Austin Todd on the Carl Nelson Show.
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0: And Grand Rising family, thanks for starting your Wednesday with us. It's a hump day. That means we're halfway through the work week with Sister Marcia and Reverend Segun Adebayo. They're leading this fight to save a black cemetery. Just and before the break, I just want you to think about this for a minute. A black cemetery. Our ancestors, our families are buried there, and they're digging them up. The bones, the remains of what's there, the caskets, all of that just being tossed aside so they can build a building there. And as I mentioned, if this was a Jewish cemetery, they wouldn't even have thought about it. It was a pet cemetery. They wouldn't even think about it. Or if they found out about it, they'd halt it right away and move on and find another spot. But it's a black cemetery, and our response has been tepid at the best. You know, they tried this in New York, in Lower Manhattan, and Professor Small will be here tomorrow. Professor Small said they tried it in New York. And what the brothers and sisters in New York, they lay down in front of those bulldozers and those tractors, and they're not going to do that to our people. The response here, I hate to say it, hasn't been that much. We have, you know, Sister Marcia's out there protesting, and at one time she's out there and some of these goons put their hands on her. They should be putting their hands on any of our sisters. Brothers, we got to step up. We can't let them do this like this. You know, doctor, and I'm going to get my soapbox. I'll just add this for, get off my soapbox. Dr. Welsing says they just don't respect us. And that's part of the problem because we don't demand our respect. We've got to demand our respect. Sister Marcia, tomorrow's hearing, where is it going to be? In Rockville? Where is it going to be?
1: Yeah, tomorrow's hearing is going to be it's the Montgomery County Circuit Court. 50 Maryland Avenue, Rockville, Maryland, and we're asking everyone to please show up. And you're right. I mean, one of the reasons why they're doing this is because they don't respect us, because we have not, we haven't really shown that, you know, we are prepared to do what other people have done to stop this kind of nonsense. You know, we have a number of Jewish members in our group, and they all say the same thing. It is unthinkable that these people would disturb, would you know, destroy a Jewish cemetery and put a self-storage unit on top of a Jewish cemetery. Unthinkable. Unthinkable. Why? Because I'm telling you, they would be flying over here from Israel if they found out that they were disturbing a Jewish cemetery. Every organization would be raising money and fighting like people with a purpose if this was happening to their community. But there's been this

0: intentional decision to break the link between ourselves and our ancestors, and to make us hate ourselves. And this is a form of self-hatred. When you can look the other way, when they are digging up your mother and your father and your grandparents, something has gone terribly wrong. So, you know, we're asking everyone to come out, show these people in Montgomery County, we are not having it. We are not going to just sit by and silently let you dig up our history, erase us. Look, this is the same reason. You're absolutely right, Carl. Why they can fill prisons in this country with black men, many of whom have done nothing wrong, but they needed, you know, these are private prisons where they need the cash, because they are just erasing our community. Look, we had a little young boy in Mississippi who went out for a weekend with friends, never came back, and now a grand jury has said that no one's at fault. I mean, they are erasing us, and they start with these cemeteries, they move on to the living, and we've got to stop this. We absolutely have to stop this. If this was a dog cemetery, they would not have. They would have stopped this a long time ago. The developers know that they're going to get not too much resistance from the black community, and so they have targeted our community to erase the cemeteries and to put up self-storage units or highways or whatever, because they're not expecting black people to stand up to them. But they made the wrong calculation in Bethesda, because we are standing up to them. And we're asking everyone to come out tomorrow, Thursday. The program, the hearing will start at 9:30. We recommend that you get there by 9 o'clock, because you got to go through security and all that. 50 Maryland Avenue, Roxville, Maryland. And I must tell you, Carl, thank you so much. Some of your listeners are starting to come to our protest on Wednesday. We're not going to have the protest today because we're preparing to go to court tomorrow. But we're asking everyone, and we thank you so much for getting the word out. And we thank you for all the listeners who have been coming to our protest now. Thank you so much. Please come out tomorrow. 9:30, the hearing will start. And we can tell you a little bit about why this hearing is important, if you want us to go into that now.
1: Yeah, please, because, and family, it's just outrageous. I don't know about you, but just hearing that, those are our relatives. You know, there's been a disconnect, as Sister Marsha mentioned, between us and our African brothers and sisters who were buried there. And some of them are not even, some were born here. I take it they were buried there. Young girls that were born here, that were raped. And you know, Sister Marsha, finish that part of the story for us first, so people understand what's at stake.
0: They were using the bodies of young black women to produce the future workforce, and then they would literally sell the babies to the cotton producing South. 60% of the black girls that they impregnated would die. They would bleed to death in childbirth. 60%. And then they turned these stories into romance stories about, you know, these white men and these little teeny African girls. When these little girls knew from their own life experiences that when they were raped, they had a very high chance of dying in childbirth. And when these little girls died in childbirth, their bodies were thrown in a cemetery that we now call Moses African Cemetery. So these are stories that our community, we need to understand what the value is of this story, because it really does tell the story. It links us to a continent that fought back. We now know about all the battles between African communities and the settlers and the people who were kidnapping their folks. We know that on this side of the Atlantic, our sisters and our brothers, our mothers and our great-great-grandmothers, they fought these people every step of the way. They were warriors, not slaves. They were warriors. And we have to understand how our history has been massaged to make us look like we were passive and no. Just the opposite was the truth. We fought these people every step of the way. And those warriors are in Moses African Cemetery. So it goes to

0: why this has become so important, because the developer has filed a motion for what is called summary judgment. They want to end our lawsuit against them. They want this lawsuit just to go away on Thursday. This is 4 years of dedicated work that they're trying to end tomorrow. And our community just simply cannot just sit here and allow that to happen. They have, in fact, destroyed. I told you that they had found, you know, nearly 100 remains in the cemetery that were misdiagnosed, you know, misanalyzed. And what did they do with those remains? 80% of those remains were destroyed. They were destroyed. How do you even tell someone who comes from a Jewish background or any other background that people took the remains of their ancestors and intentionally destroyed them so that they could never find out what happened to them? If you go to the New York Burial Ground Project, Dr. Michael Blakey, who is one of our experts, by the way, they're also going after our experts, like Dr. Michael Blakey, and arguing that he should not be allowed to render his professional decision about what happened to our ancestors. They're going after every aspect of our case. And they intentionally destroyed these remains. We have the paperwork showing where the corporation was asked by the DNA company, if we do this test, the remains will be destroyed, and they signed off on it.
1: Well, this is an abomination. Yeah, 28 minutes away from the top. Yeah, that's Sister Marcia Adebayo. Husband, Reverend Segun Adebayo, is with us this morning, family. Let me say this, because I know some of you have been trying to hook up with us on the online, and the WOL line is not working. It's a third party, so we're not sure why it's not working. So obviously people don't want you to hear what we're saying. But if you have that problem, and because you've been calling to the station, just go over to WOLB Baltimore. That line is working. You can hear us there. That's WOLB Baltimore. Reverend Segun, do you know if any of the relatives of the victims will be available to show up at tomorrow's hearing, court hearing?
2: Yes. We believe that some will show up. There are two sides to this struggle. We fought HOC, the Housing Opportunities Commission of Montgomery County, for the longest time. So this general area, where our church still stands today, our church, by the grace of God, is the only testimony, the only structure still standing that reminds people that this used to be a black community. We call the place Graysville. We name it after, the sister, great-great-great-grandmother, Charlotte Gray, that bought so much of the land in this area and then, gave it out to more black people to build homes in the area. And so they came, the developers and the government came and drove out our people. And they subdivided the land into parcels. You have parcel 175, which is owned by HOC now, and people are buried there under the asphalt. So we are fighting them in court to get redress and to restore the cemetery to what it used to be. And of course, tomorrow we're going to court against 1784 Holdings and the Bethesda Self-Storage Organization, for building and what is called Parcel 242. So we're fighting with a clear eye, and we've done all we can do, and we want to, acknowledge and recognize and thank our attorney, Mr. Aristotle Teresa, that's taking on this righteous fight, with us. So we need the community to come out tomorrow to show up, show him, and show that, we are just simply the spearhead of the struggle, and that, our community is strongly behind us, including, you know, what would be considered the blood descendants. But many of us don't know if we are blood descendants, because I, as I said earlier, I come from Nigeria. That used to be called the Slave Coast. So people were, you know, kidnapped from our area in West Africa, you know, and so they are buried there. We have no way of knowing, you know, without a DNA, if we were related to, you know, the people that were, you know, buried in Paso 242 or Paso 175. But some living descendants, you know, will be there tomorrow.
1: All right. Actually, at 24 Waveham Top, I just want to thank Attorney Aristotle Teresa for representing you guys. But you should have a cadre of black super attorneys speaking up, coming out, and just doing it pro bono, because, you know, there got to be some more conscious black attorneys in the DMV who can help Brother Teresa, because he's got to take time out of what he's doing to help you guys. And it costs money to fight these, you know, these legal fights. Just to file the motions costs money. So what I'm saying, I'm appealing to all the, you know, if you know a black lawyer out there who can assist and help, because he shouldn't be shouldering all of this, because it's just not his relatives. It's all our relatives out there. If you're a black attorney and you can help fight this fight, help this legal fight. I know it's kind of late because it's tomorrow. They're going to be in court tomorrow and fight that motion for summary judgment. And all that means is that, you know, they want to end the case right there and then. That's summary judgment. They want the judge or to make a decision to toss it out so that the fight will be over. This is crucial. This is very critical that we show up tomorrow at that court. So Sister Marsha, tell us again what time and where in Rockville this is going to take place.
0: Thank you. And I also wanted to just thank you for the issue about the donation, because, you know, we're running on a whisper and prayer in terms of money. And so I was going to ask people to please go to our website, which is BACCMD.com. And you'll see a big donate button. Please click on it. And whatever you can afford, nothing is too small, nothing is too big. Brother Aristotle, who's a Howard University Law School graduate, as you know, and he's a professor also at Georgetown University, the American University in land use law. Brilliant, absolutely brilliant young man. You know, we consider him like, you know, the son of Supreme Court Justice
2: Thurgood Marshall.
0: Thurgood Marshall. I mean, you know, he is just brilliant. So you really want to bring your children as well to see him argue this case. But it's tomorrow, the 24th.
1: Tira, hold that thought. Hold the details there, because we got to step aside and we got to check the news, traffic, and weather in our different cities. I'll let you finish and give us that information when we come back. And how can folks help? Okay. What we need to do to show up and also make those donations, as you mentioned. Family, we got to get involved with this. I don't know if you understand. I'm outraged, and I'm not even close by there. But those are our answers. We can't let this happen. What are your thoughts? You want to join the conversation with Sister Marsha and Reverend Segun? Reach out to us at 800-450-7876. We'll take your phone calls after we check the news, traffic, and weather. It's next.
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4: So traffic brought to you by Attorney Big Al, the law officer Richard Klein. Let's go around. We got this accident we watching on 97 southbound just before Benfield Boulevard. It's a stop and go situation from New Cut Road. Also 50 eastbound out in Parole. We're still watching this accident from last hour that has two left lanes blocked to south side of Jennifer Road. The BW Parkway southbound between the Rundle Mills Boulevard and NSA is a little slow here with traffic as we hop onto the inner loop of the Beltway. This is down in the Curtis Bay area towards Quarantine Road. Watch out for slow traffic. Also here on the Beltway, the outer loop of the Beltway from White Marsh Boulevard towards Providence Road is actually slow on the top side. Moving west here on the outer loop of the Beltway towards 795. Also slow with traffic, 895 southbound slow between Lombard Street and the Harbor Tunnel. True story, after a client's accident, the insurance company wouldn't listen. Then they called Attorney Big Al. He fought for them and got them paid. Attorney Big Al, call 1-800-HURT-123. I'm Dre Johnson this morning on the Carl Nelson Morning Show on 1010 WOL.
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1: And Grand Rising family, and thank you for joining us on this Wednesday morning, this hump day. That means we're halfway through the work week with our guest, Sister Marcia, and also Reverend Segun Adebayo. They're leading a fight to save a black cemetery in Bethesda, Maryland. They've been doing this for decades now. And again, I keep telling you, family, just think about this. Had this been any other kind of cemetery, a Jewish cemetery, or a pet cemetery, a cemetery for dogs and cats, they wouldn't even thought about this. As soon as they heard an objection, they say, okay, we're moving on. It's a black cemetery, so they don't care. And our response has been tepid at the best. We have to stand up. There's going to be a court hearing tomorrow. Before we go back to Sister Marcia to give us the details of that, let me just remind you, coming up later this morning, though, we're going to speak with former Tuskegee Mayor Johnny Ford. He will be here. Before we speak with Mayor Ford, though, we're going to introduce you, family, to screenwriter. He's an author. He's also a master a storyteller. His name is Odie Hawkins. He's going to be with us. And tomorrow we're going to be joined by the warrior lawyer from Baltimore, J. Wendell Gordon, and also Professor James Small, one of our Pan-Africanist griots, will be with us as well. So if you are in Baltimore, keep that radio locked in tight on 1010 WOLB. If you're in the DMV, the Washington metropolitan area, we're on 1450 WOL. All right, Sister Marcia, you were about to tell us about tomorrow's hearing. Give us the details of tomorrow's hearing.
0: Thank you. Well, before I do that, let me just thank you, because you have been so consistent and so passionate about this issue that I just need to really thank you so much for allowing us this platform to talk to our community. So thank you so much, and thank you for all your listeners. And one of the things that my husband just said to me, if you're not able to make it tomorrow, we want you to be there, but if you're not able to make it, please pray for us. This is a David and Goliath fight. We don't have any money. We don't have people in high places supporting us. We only have our God and our community. That's it. And so we're asking people, if you can't make it, pray, because the developer is coming in tomorrow with everything they have to stop us. And it's really going to be, you know, we are going to be sitting there praying the whole time. And also pray for our attorney, Aristotle Teresa. Pray for him. He's a single practitioner, and he's going up against one of the most powerful law firms in the United States. And he's going to be sitting there by himself when these other people are going to have a whole slew of lawyers at their table. So please, you know, we just ask everybody. But that's, you know, that's our history in this country. You know, we do big things. And so we ask you to please pray for us. So it's tomorrow at the hearing will start at 9:30. We ask people to please arrive at 9 o'clock, go through security and all that. And it's the Montgomery County Circuit Court, which is at 50 Maryland Avenue. There's parking very close to the circuit court, and we're asking everyone to come, bring friends, bring neighbors, bring anyone you can find to the court, and let's have a really big showing tomorrow so that the judge will say, okay, you know, this can, you know, we can't overlook this community because they're showing up for this hearing. So, but again, Brother Carl, thank you so much for everything you're doing for us, for your ancestors, and for black people in this country and all over the world.
1: Well, I'm not doing it for myself. I'm doing it for the ancestors. The ancestors are directing us, and I'm sure they're looking down on us right now and say, I'm wondering, what's up? Why this response? Why are you letting them do that to us? Those were they were part of the resistance. They fought back, and they're wondering, why have we become so docile? You know, that's probably what the ancestors are saying. This is a major fight that's on our hands, family. And it's right now, this is the 12th round. And they, the opposition wants to, you know, score a knockout punch. We want to put up some sort of resistance. We want this fight to continue because ultimately we can win this. The rights are on our side. So we can win this, but we need your support. So listeners, I'm imploring all of you within my hearing us this morning. If you're out there, please get somebody and join Sister Marcia and Reverend Segun tomorrow in our courthouse. Reverend Segun, are you getting any response from around the country outside of the DMV area for this fight?
2: Oh yes, we are. You know, again, we thank various
0: organizations in the DMV area that have been supportive of our call, but also we want to thank the UNIA. UNIA has spread the struggle, through their various divisions across the country. And even, we've been told that people in China, has heard about Moses. Everywhere we go, we tell folks about what is happening in Moses, and we have a strong relationship, with the, Diaspora African Forum, the Embassy for, African, Diaspora in Ghana, and the ambassador there, Erica Bennett, who has been, very supportive of our struggle. So we were in Ghana last year, and she gave us a platform. We're able to, address the press. We're able to address the people at the embassy. And so, we're spreading the story. So we, not just in the DMV, but across this, this nation. And as you said before, this atrocity is not only limited to Bethesda. It's happening to, black cemeteries across the country. And a few years ago during COVID, we had a virtual conference, with similar organizations across the country, about 50, that are also fighting the same righteous fight. So we are not alone. We know that our people are, on our side, and as a minister of the gospel, I'm convicted. I'm convinced that, if it had not been for the Lord on our side, we'll have been consumed. So, we thank God for your prayers. We thank God for your support.
1: And let me ask you this, Rev. Are you getting any support from the clergy, from the faith community as well, or are you just doing this all by yourself?
0: We have some of my fellow pastors that have been very, very helpful and very supportive. But that's about as far as it goes. We have not had, what I'll call an organized, support in that sense. But, they know about the struggle. Whenever we have the opportunity, we remind them that we are still in the battlefield. And, they're praying for us. And so we appreciate, everything that, people can do for us. If there is money, if there is, physical presence, or if it's just prayer, if you truly believe in the power of prayer, as my wife said earlier, please, continue to pray for us.
1: All right. Six away from the top. Yeah, that's Reverend Segun Adebayo, is along with his wife, Sister Marcia, and they've been fighting this fight to save this black cemetery. It's got a name. It's Moses Cemetery. Am I correct, Sister Marcia? Is that the official name?
0: Yeah, well, it's Moses African Cemetery. And before that, it was the Councilman Plantation. I mean, and that was the cemetery, the swampland was on the plantation. And a lot of the other plantations used that swamp area to dump Africans. And then after the mansion, black people started calling this area Moses because he was a liberator. And so we picked that name up as well and started calling it Moses African Cemetery. It's a very powerful place to go. And if people, a lot of, folks that we've met through this program, through your program, when they come to Moses, they say, oh, my God, I can still feel the spirits here. I can still feel the spirits of the ancestors. They're still very much engaged in this fight. And we are encouraged and inspired every day by what we learn about how much they struggle to be free. And if we just had 1% of the kind of energy and spirit these Africans had when they got here, by the way, there are 2 Civil War heroes that have been desecrated and Moses. And so there's just a number of just really interesting historians whose bodies have been torn apart in cemetery. And we don't have a single politician, elected politician, in Montgomery County that has had the courage to stand up and come into the death situation. That's important, folks, to know, because it tells you how powerful it is.
1: Yeah, and your phone's going in and out on a Sister Marcia, four away from the topic. I'll come on a break soon. But somebody wanted you to repeat the number, the name and the number of the attorney who's representing you, Brother Aristotle Teresa.
0: His name is Aristotle Teresa, and I'm pulling up his number right now. And his number is 202-651-1148. That's 202-651-1148. Absolutely right. Brilliant attorney.
1: Yeah, but he needs help. And the group needs help too.
0: Yes.
1: Family, this is our fight. Those are our relatives that were buried there. Sister Marcia, yes. As I mentioned, we're coming up on a break. So what, some of the bones, some of the remains of those that were dug up, what did they do with them?
0: Well, we don't know. That's one of the problems, that we don't fully know everything that they've done with them, because we only know what information they decide to share with us. So there's no independent assessment of what they've done. But what we do know is that about 85% of them have been destroyed. The developers have revealed that during discovery. The question is, why did they decide to destroy these remains? And, I mean, that's an issue for trial, isn't it? Which is the reason why we have to get past summary judgment. The community has a right to know what happened to their ancestors. We have a right to know that. And the developer, by filing the motion for summary judgment, is trying to end that discussion. He's trying to make sure that the community never knows what happened to all the remains that they destroyed. We don't know exactly how many remains they have. We only know how many remains they told us they have. We don't know how many funerary objects they have. We only know what they've told us. So a trial would begin to get to the bottom of some of these issues. And the developer does not want the community to know, to have answers to these important questions. And so we
1: hold that thought right there, Sister Marcia. Do you think, and when we come back, do you think the reason why they're fighting this, because they know if there's a countersuit, they're going to pay out through the nose for the destruction of the remains of people and this and what they buried in, the coffins, all of that. They're going to have to pay for all of that. Is that the driving force where you think they want to get rid of this? I'll let you respond to that when we get back. So I mentioned we got to step aside and check the traffic and weather in our different cities. It's 2 minutes away from the top of our family. I guess Sister Marcia at a bear.
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0: And Grand Rising family, thanks for rolling with us on this Wednesday morning with our guest, Sister Marcia Adebayo, and also the Reverend Segun Adebayo. And we've got on deck, we've got Brother Odie Hawkins is on deck. We're going to introduce you to him. And later this morning, we're going to speak with the former Tuskegee Mayor, Johnny Ford. But let's wrap up with Sister Marcia and Reverend Segun about tomorrow's hearing. It's a huge hearing. And those of you who have been following this story for quite some time, those of you who haven't and aren't familiar with what's going on, there's a black cemetery, Moses African Cemetery. It's in Bethesda, Maryland, which is one of the wealthiest communities in the country, by the way, and they've just desecrated that cemetery. They're putting a building on top of it, digged up the remains of our families, and without impunity, just don't really care. And our response has been very tepid. That's the most I can say with it. Aside from Sister Marcia and also her husband Reverend Segun, you know, and the Wednesday protest rallies that they held out there, it's been really, our response has been mild. You know, we've got to do better. They've taken advantage of us because they know that you won't show up, but we're hoping that you show up tomorrow in the courtroom. So, Sister Marcia, give us the details of tomorrow's meeting and what time we should be there.
1: Sure, please. We prefer for folks to show up around 9 o'clock. The hearing will start at 9:30. It's at the Montgomery County Circuit Court, which is at 50 Maryland Avenue in Montgomery. There's ample parking on the street as well as a parking garage. So we're asking everyone to show up, support our wonderful attorney, Ari Aristotle Teresa. He's going up against, you know, one of the largest law firms in the United States. He's a single practitioner. But he's got a righteous battle, and he will be there battling for our community. So we're asking everybody to please show up. And if you can't show up, then pray for us. Or go to our website, which is baccmd.com, and send some money our way so that we can also continue to fight this bill.
0: Yeah, because family, as you know, you don't file motions in court for free. You got to pay. So, you know, they need help. Reverend Segun, have you appealed to the faith community to show up as well?
2: Yes. We've sent, our team, and I should say that, my wife and I seem to be the face of the organization. We have a lot of, very, very committed fighters, that are helping, many that people who don't know their names. We have a weekly Zoom meeting, virtual meeting every Thursday to, talk about strategies and, what we need to do. And, a lot of folks do show up, mainly people from the Bethesda area and from the DC area. We've been getting the word out through social media for a few weeks now, and this is the pinnacle that we have this blessed opportunity to come on your show, Brother Carl, to share the struggle with your listeners. So yeah, the news is out there to every segment of our community, both the faith community and others.
0: Right, and we're behind you in what you guys are doing. And Sister Marcia, is there an email address, a website, the folks who are driving and didn't get a chance to write down stuff? Can you share that with us real quick?
1: Sure, it's BACC, which stands for Bethesda African Cemetery Coalition. So BACCMD.com. So that's the website, and you'll get a lot of information from the website, even in terms of donating or the history of the Bethesda River Road community, and how you can get in touch with us. You'd ask a question quickly about why are they doing this? It's money. It's all about money. I mean, there's this total disregard, of course, for black life and black people, whether we're alive or we're dead, but it's all about money. We're still considered basically chattel. How much money can you make off of us, whether we're alive and they're putting us in for-profit prisons, or we're deceased, and you're putting a self-storage unit on top of us. So, you know, so until, you know, so this is a fight for our lives, and it's a fight for our history, and it's a fight for who we are as African people. So we're asking everyone to please come out tomorrow. You know, arrive at 9 o'clock if possible, 9:30, but whatever time you arrive, between 9:30 and 5, you are so welcome. And the hearing will be at the Montgomery County Circuit Court, 50 Maryland Avenue in Rockville, Maryland. So please come out. And if you can't come out, then pray for us. And pray for our wonderful attorney, Aristotle Teresa.
0: All right.
1: Thank you.
0: Sister Marcia. Thank you, Rev. Sagan as well. And don't give up the fight. Don't give up the fight. Please, we're behind you.
1: Thank you. And thank you so much for your support. We really value and we love you very much. Thank you.
0: Thanks for the kind words, family. Family, it's time to move on to 8 after the top of the hour. Brother Odie Hawkins is joining us right now. Brother Odie Hawkins, Grand Rising, welcome to the program.
3: Yes, thank you. It's an honor and a pleasure to be here, Carl. I'll call you Carl. You can call me Odie.
0: Okay. I'll call you Brother Odie. That's why. That's where, you know.
3: Oh, Brother Odie,
0: brother.
3: I like.
0: Yeah, okay. Brother Odie, what we know about you basically is that you're a storyteller, you're a master teacher, a screenwriter, an author. But how did you get started? Can you share that with us?
3: I became a professional writer when I was 15 at DuSable High School. There was a wonderful lady there named Dr. Margaret Burroughs, who established the first African-American museum, DuSable Museum of African-American History, in the United States. This was 1952. I'll make a brief story out of it. I was walking through a hallway in DuSable with a friend of mine who saw a cute girl.
0: That's in Chicago, right? Is it Chicago?
3: In Chicago.
0: Okay, go ahead.
3: 48 9th State Street. The custom at the time, if you wanted to talk to a young lady, you would write her a note. And the guy I was with really wasn't good at writing. And he said, well, you know, I thought I'll help you. I was a freshman at the time. And I started writing a love note for people. I charged $1 for an ordinary, $2 for the extraordinary, $3 for the exotic, and $4 for the outrageous. On one occasion, I was writing an outrageous note, and Dr. Margaret Burroughs, who was my teacher, reached over my shoulder, grabbed the note, and made me promise to go to a writing workshop. This is predating the Watts Writers Workshop in 1952. So I always traced my professional career from that time, because I spent 4 years writing love letters for other people.
0: Oh, wow. What a journey.
3: I hope that answers your question.
0: Yes, it does. You were born out of the Watts Writers Workshop. Like Brother Amde from the Watts Prophets, that's where it all started for him as well. But you met Alex Haley. And Alex Haley, you know, called you the underground master. How did that come about?
3: Norman Lear, who had produced a number of black-oriented shows, got together with Alex Haley, or vice versa. I don't know how it happened, but Alex knew something about me, got in touch with me, and asked me if we could get together and write a show for something they called the Palmerstown. It was called the Palmerstown Series. And like a lot of other really good things on American television, they gave it 4-6 segments and then squashed it. But I got to know Alex, and he was a wonderful guy. He was very frustrated because after Roots, he had other books to write, and he didn't have the time. He was always joking about they didn't give him time to go to the toilet, you know, or anything. But that's how I met him, and we became good friends.
0: Well, what was that like, though? You meet an Alex Haley, the guy who wrote the autobiography of Malcolm X. That changed so many black people in this country. Also, he did Roots, that turned into a television series. That was an eye-opening for many folks when that series ran on television. How did you feel when he came to you and wanted to work with you?
3: I was awed, to be really honest with you. You know, my tongue would get tied inside of my mouth looking at him, because he was just an ordinary nice guy from Tennessee, and he had a man working with him named Mr. Sims. Mr. Sims was the he was like his front man, because Mr. Sims would look out for Alex's interests when he had to make trips and so forth. So I got to know number one and number two. Mr. Sims would never be given any credit because nobody knows who he was, but he was the kind of person who would say to Norman Lear, who was talking about doing some kind of fantastic circus parade out of a church, he said, "No, Norman, we don't do that. We don't do that. We don't come out of church waving our hands like we are doing a parade, nothing like that there." You know, he was a Southern gentleman, but he was one of these people you didn't mess with.
0: No, I was going to ask you what it's like, because you're working with Norman Lear and Alex Haley, but what was it like when you're writing something, all of a sudden you see come to life on television? What was that like when you first saw that series?
3: I'll start with Norman Lear first, and I got away with it. I don't know how I did, but he asked me one day when we have a meeting up there in the big tower, "What do you think of the pieces I'm bringing out, you know, Good Times and the other black-oriented shows?" And at the time, I didn't like any of them. My sister was living in Cabrini Green projects in Chicago, and they were not having good times. And I told him that. And he halted all of his telephone calls for 15 minutes. You know, what do you mean you don't like that? You know, it's giving black actors a chance to, you know, to appear and make a living and so forth. All that was true. But at the same time, I had problems with the cultural values in the programs. You know, the kid, the tall, skinny kid, was always getting all of the attention, where Amos, the father, was sort of a guy who was going along with it. You saw the show.
0: Yeah, everybody in our generation watched it. That was must-see TV. But what was his response, though, Brother Oedek? Because that was some of the concerns, too, that John Amos had.
3: John Amos, well, as I said, he had his secretary hold all the phone calls for 15 minutes so that he could really carefully listen to me. And I give him credit for doing that. But, we didn't have the kind of cultural values in the show that I thought would be the most positive for the average youngster. Dynamite was okay in its place. And the important thing was giving to the little guy. I can't think of his name. But,
0: Michael,
3: you know, when it came time for... What was his name?
0: His stage name was Michael.
3: Oh, Michael. Okay.
0: When important cultural things came,
3: he was the guy to hold up the red, black, and green flag, and not the older boy. The lady who came in from next door, you don't do things like that in projects. Not in Cabrini Green.
0: Yeah. It was very stereotypical, but many people think we were just happy to see a black face on TV, a black family at that.
3: Yeah.
0: I think that's where people saw, okay, it may not be true to what's going on in Cabrini Green at the time, but at least it was some black folks on TV. It was like must-see TV for many black families back in the day.
3: You know, I felt that way too, but I felt that since I had opportunity to speak to somebody who was powerful enough to put shows on and take shows off, at least, I think that's probably why I wound up being the underground master.
0: You've been called the underground master. How do you see that badge? Is it a badge of honor, or does it reflect on some of the most important black artists that create extraordinary work? You know, that they don't receive people like you have done a lot of work, but they don't receive the platitudes that the others receive. How do you wear that, the underground master?
3: It has a double kind of feeling for me. Those who know me know my work. And, you know, I have enough out there over the past 50 years. for somebody to say, well, hey, this guy has written everything that could be written, from radio shows to television shows to movies and so forth and so on. It's a name that they give you when you're not a celebrity, but at the same time, people know who you are. I don't feel one way or another about it. I didn't pick the name. Somebody chose to call me that.
0: And who was that?
3: Someone at DuSable High School. At DuSable High School, who recognized that I was writing these love notes for people. And I can remember some young ladies from later on married a couple of the guys that I had written notes for. And they said, I know that this didn't come from Herman because Herman could barely spell his own name. So that made me like a background presence, a real underground master.
0: That you were for real.
3: Some of the notes, just DuSable High School, an all-black high school. I'll take a moment to give you a few lines of some of these notes. I'm not a poet. I was not a poet then.
0: I tell you what, hold up, though. We want to hear some of those lines, those pickup lines that you used for the Young Brothers. Family just joined us. Our guest, he's an author, he's a screenwriter. He's a master storyteller. They call him at back in school, as you mentioned, in Chicago, the underground master. And what he did is wrote love letters to sisters for the other brothers who couldn't write that well. His name is Brother Odie Hawkins. You want to join this conversation with him? Reach out to us. Our telephone number is 800-450-7876. And we'll take your phone calls next.
4: Good morning from the MTA. Checking in on the MARC train system. Penn train 419 is on time. Camden train 844 is about 10 minutes behind. Light rail is operating about 20 minutes behind this morning. Metro subway also has a 10 to 15 minute delay. For the MTA transit team, I'm Austin Todd on the Carl Nelson Show.
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0: Thank you very much. And family, thanks for rolling with us on this Wednesday morning. It's a hump day. We're halfway through the work week with our guest, Brother Odie Hawkins. And Brother Odie Hawkins, back in school in Chicago, he picked up the name the Underground Master because he had the, I guess, the ability to write these things, these letters, love letters to women, to girls, back in high school, and for brothers who couldn't express themselves as well as he could. And the brothers, man, is getting over on the sisters because of what he wrote. So before we left with the break, Brother Obi, give us some of the lines that the work that you used on these different girls at DeSable High School.
1: Carl, can I ask you to do me a favor before I go to another question?
0: Yeah.
1: I wanted to say a couple of things. Patricia Forte, who was in our writing class at the Bilbo Library, asked me to pass the word along to remind you that you worked at KJLH with her.
0: I sure did.
1: Patricia Forte. The second part of it is I'd like to give a small shout-out to two very special people. The first shout-out is to the sister sitting beside me, Mrs. Zola Selena Hawkins, my wife, life partner. After 25 years of life together, she still surprises me with her talents. She's an artist, photographer, writer in her own right, but she's chosen to give my work her priority, and I'm more than grateful for her sacrifices. Some of her artwork and photographs appear on the covers of 22 of my published novels. The second shout-out is to my friend, agent, actor, writer, director, producer, Tim Hutchinson, who is responsible for this interview taking place today. I can give a moment-by-moment account of how I met Zola, how we became close, why we got married. Tim Hutchinson is a different story. We've known each other since about 2012 or so, but we're still investigating the catalyst for us knowing each other. I've reached the point of accepting my good luck and letting it go at that. Now I've done what I wanted to do. Can we continue?
0: And Tim has been on here several times as well. He's a great political analyst. And also, sister, give my love to Sister Pat Forte. We worked together at KJLH. That's true. So tell us, if you want, if you got my number, you can pass it on to Pat Forte as well. But, share with us some of the lines that you use, Brother Odie. They got these young girls excited, and I think that the guy that they probably like to relate them.
1: High school.
2: High school letters.
1: Yes, the high school letters?
0: Yeah.
1: Sisters come in many shades. Chocolate milk trips with cocoa lips, slender midnight misses, mouth labeled kisses, blonde beige babes, gifted in beautiful slips with beautiful hips. Sisters come in many shades. If you've listened to the very closely, you may have heard you, because sisters come in many shades. I had about 15 different templates of that. And it would sometimes, depending on the color of the sister, it might be a very dark sister, it might be a very light sister, but sisters come in many shades. As an example of one of the letters.
0: Yeah, I just wonder if that would work on today's sisters, though, because women today are different, Brother Odie, as you probably know. The stuff that the lines that fellas used back in the day, getting over, they could get over, but the sisters are now, many of them, much more.

0: back to the time when people were listening to Mona Lisa, Mona Lisa, men have named you. You're so like the lady with the mystic smile. You know, we were romantic.
1: Now King Cole, yes.
0: We were playing Moody's Mood for Love. There I go, there I go, there I go, there I go. Pretty baby, you are the soul who snaps my control. You give me a fire.
1: That's one of Kevin's favorite songs. So I know Kevin's smiling right now. That was Frankie Crocker's sign-off in New York. He was one of the top DJs in the country. Yeah, that was his sign-off song. He played that every time. I think 8 o'clock. You know it's 8 o'clock when you hear Moody's Mood for Love. In New York City, yeah. But, hey, let's move on, though. Let's go to Watts. How did you get from Chicago to Watts, and how did you get involved in the Watts Writers Workshop?
0: I was working at the post office. This was 1965. And I looked at television one evening, and the Watts Uprising was happening. And I said to myself, I need to be there. So they had some kind of weird thing happening at the post office, Chicago post office. If someone wanted to transfer, come to where you were, you went to where they were. I don't know who this person was, but I'm forever grateful because I wound up at the Beverly Hills post office, and whoever came to the Chicago post office, well, good luck to them. Anyway, I jumped off the plane and ran. The Watts Writers Workshop was started up by Bud Schulberg, a screenwriter who wrote On the Waterfront, What Makes Sammy Run, and a few other good pieces. His idea and those in the Writers Guild felt that they could create a better atmosphere for social improvement if they had people come into their union as writers. At the time, I think they may have had 9,000 writers and maybe 9 black writers, something that extreme. So right there on 103rd Street, people began to come in. I had people, Harlan Ellison, John W. Block, Louise Merriweather, some really fine public-minded people, public-minded servants, they could be called, because they were doing it free. After about 2 years of working with Louise Merriweather and John W. Block, John Block took me to his agent, and I started writing screenplays. I started out doing treatments for at MGM. It's funny because I think I'm coming out of the basements of Chicago, and now I got an office at MGM. So,
1: oh, wow. Hold on right there. 30 minutes after Top F Family, just join us, wondering what's going on here. We're introducing you to Brother Odie Hawkins. He's a screenwriter and author, a master storyteller. He told you he started out by writing these love letters to the young sisters back in high school, and made it over to Watts after the Watts riots, and got engaged with the Watts Writers Workshop. And that was started by a Jewish guy who started after the Watts riots, after the 65 riots in Watts. Also, Brother Amde, you've heard Brother Amde on this program several times. He was born out of the Watts riots, as the workshop as well. That's where all hip hop and all that started from the Watts prophets and Brother Amde. But Brother Odie was there as well, but he was getting on the writing side. They were writing too, but they're writing what is now what we call today would be rap. But back to you at the Watts Writers Workshop. What was it about that, you know, the power of telling black people, telling their own stories, of telling stories about us and by us to us through the workshop? How did that come about?
0: We forced it. Some of the conversation I just had earlier with you about talking to Norman Lear about, putting some more things in the show that were greater reflections of who we were culturally. We had a chance to write some of the play. I had a chance to write Sanford and Son, for example. I was complaining about the idea that Red Fox, who was one of my favorite comedians, suddenly came on a television show and he was a doddering old man. I didn't know him from that kind of way. And what was it about two black men who couldn't run a junkyard? So they gave me an opportunity to write a Sanford and Son. Of course, they didn't take him out of the junkyard, but they did give me a chance to write. Actually, I wrote about 10 of the shows, and 9 of them were stolen by the producer.

0: his name was Aaron Rubin. You could picture a story I did with Aaron Rubin, and maybe 3 months later you could see your idea being done. It was just that way.
1: Wow.
0: Don't believe it.
1: So,
0: in Hollywood.
1: Right. So when you do this, when you pitch these stories and say they decide to do yours, did you invite you to the table reading? Are you that far? She should make sure that everything that you put on paper is intact.
0: You can copyright. How can I put it? You own intellectual rights, but when you're having a conversation with somebody who may be recording it under his desk, or just simply writing down the ideas that you give them and it comes out, this is the person who has the power. It's still that way. I mean, I can name many, many cases. I'll give you an example. Hamilton, Father M.D., I can't remember the guy's real name, one of the Watts prophets. He, Richard, dead old, and Otis O'Solomon Smith were friends of mine. We know each other, the Watts prophets. We would go and talk to David Drozen at the Drozen Record Company and offer some sort of story idea about how they should present the Watts prophet on record and never hear from him again. But later on, you would hear a similar format being put out there, and what do you do about it? You don't have a high-priced lawyer. I was listening to an earlier show, with the lady talking about the mistreatment of our ancestors. You know, if it's not the whole community behind you to alter the change those kind of things, you got a problem.
1: Let me share this. The name that you're looking for, Hamilton, that's Amde. That's what we're talking. That's his government name. I'm not sure.
0: Amde.
1: Hamilton, that's his last name. So that's who you search for. He's been on there several times telling us about the Watts prophets. But you know, finally, I want to go back to when you write those stories, those scripts that you pitched for Sanford and Son. Knowing what you know now, that they stole them, would you have done something differently now to get and when they stole your story ideas, did they steal it word for word, or they put in their own thoughts and they bend the story a little bit? How was it? How did it turn out?
0: I think now, after having been in the Authors Guild and the Screenwriters Guild for a number of years, I would have probably have some of those ideas. I would, you have the guild, you make the guild aware of what you're doing. You notify them first so that the legal department would be alerted to know that this is somebody who habitually steals story ideas from prospective writers. And, I'm not going to say that this is everybody does this. I'm not going to say that. But it's been a real problem for a long time. You don't hear it talked about very much because the person who complains might wind up being an underground master.
1: Wow. And also blacklisted, too. Yeah, it answers the question, but I'm just, when you say that, I'm just wondering how many other storylines that they've stolen from people like yourself who've written for black sitcoms on TV that we watch, and how they probably flipped it and changed some of the dialogue to suit them. You know, because we see, like you said, when you were doing Good Times, you saw it differently for a black man living in Cabrini Green. You saw it differently.
0: Right.
1: You knew what the real deal was, and that didn't jive with what we were seeing on television. But you tried to change that narrative, and you ran up against a brick wall. I'm just wondering how many times that has happened in all those early black sitcoms that we used to watch on TV.
0: Oh, yes. I can just think now of how many inventions have been made, including the dustpan or the McCoy thing with the train, the automatic oiler that they use on the trains. You could think of an invention after invention, and certainly you go over into the world of ideas and writing, and the thefts are just as wholesale as they are if they would steal any other kind of invention.
1: Yeah, but this is important.
0: It's widespread.
1: Yeah, but you our story. You were there telling our story, and somehow they usurped the concept that you have and put it in the story what they want, because they're thinking they're writing for their people. You're writing for us, and that's the difference. So I'm just wanting you, you know, looking back now, when we're watching all those Good Times episodes and Sanford and Son episodes, how much of that was written by brothers like yourself and then co-opted by some white dude who changed the story around to you know, to make the series or the episode appeal to white folks?
0: I'm sure more than once. I can think of one, for example. I think of one case, for example. I'm talking to the person who the producer who is, you know, taking notes. And the story is about Red Fox being stranded on a deserted island with a Japanese. This is the Second World War. His plane goes down, and he's stranded on one side of the island. There's a Japanese general on the other side. And they're the only people on this island. And over time, the Japanese guy comes over with a little sushi, and Red Fox gives him something, what he makes, maybe biscuits or whatever it is. And then the war is over, and Red Fox opens up a Japanese restaurant, the sushi house, and the Japanese guy opens up a barbecue stand. They turned it around to make it something else, and fortunately, it didn't make it to the screen. But I found out about it. And the man who was making an attempt to do that little sleight of hand thing had to back away from it because I was by this time aware enough of what I could do through the guild to sue him.
1: Wow. Good for you. Hold on for right there, brother. Yeah. You got to step aside for a few minutes. You got to check the news track and whatnot. Different cities. When we come back, Tim, who wants to join us. Tim Hutchinson, calling from San Francisco. He's
2: Oh, great, great.
1: As well. Yeah. So we'll bring in Tim to join the conversation. Family, you two can get in on this discussion. All you got to do is reach out to us. Our telephone number is 800-450-7876. We'll take the phone calls after we check the news traffic and weather. It's next.
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4: So traffic sponsored by Attorney Big Al, the law officer Richard Klein. Little Patuxent Parkway out in Columbia remains closed due to an accident over by Brokenland Parkway. Also, we got reports of a disabled vehicle that has the right lane actually blocked. This is on the JFX 83 at North Avenue, so watch out for backups as you approach. An accident northbound 895. This is actually in the Harbor Tunnel on the south end. Watch out for backup. Southbound 895 is a stop-and-go situation from Pulaski Highway towards the north end of the Harbor Tunnel. 95 southbound from the split with 895 moving towards the Fort McHenry Tunnel with 15-minute delays. 97 southbound, we're still watching an accident just before Benfield Boulevard. Off-road activity, the exit ramp is actually closed. I'm talking about 100 eastbound, the on-ramp from 95. True story, after client's accident, the insurance company wouldn't listen. Then they called Attorney Big Al. He fought for them and got them paid. Attorney Big Al, call 1-800-HURT-123. 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

0: Thank you very much, and family. Thanks for starting your Wednesday with us. And our guest, our brother Odie Hawkins, is a person you should know. We're introducing him to you, family. He's an author, a screenwriter, and also a master storyteller. Started back in high school. Before we go back to that, let me just remind you, come up a little this morning. We'll speak with our former Tuskegee mayor, Johnny Ford, is going to join us. And also tomorrow, we're going to be Warrior Lawyer. That's Jay Wendell Gordon will be here. There's a lot of legal issues on the table he's going to discuss with us. And also one of our grills. One of our top scholars, Professor James Small, will also join us as well. So if you are in Baltimore, make sure that radio is locked in real time on 1010 WLB. If you're in the DMV, the Washington Metropolitan area, we're on 1450 WOL. All right, Brother Odie, first before I bring on to you, let me just thank you for what you did, because you saw injustices. You saw what was happening, what they're doing to our people, and you stood up. So many times our people are in that same position that you are, in different areas and different, you know, different issues that are going on. They remain silent, scared to make a change or say, hey, this is wrong. We need to do something about that. But you stood up. So I just want to thank you for that. And thanking you, just anybody who's listening to, we're in the same position to make a change for us as a family. Do it. Because that's what the other folks do. There's so many field teachers, so they stay on code. They have a code when it comes to dealing with us.
1: I got a hint from the inimitable Muhammad Ali, who once said, writing is fighting.
0: Yeah, and he should know.
1: You remember that? You remember that? Yes.
0: Writing is fighting. Yes. Writing is fighting. Just like, no G's. Yeah, of course.
1: Yeah.
0: No G's.
1: You can't pick, it can't be any clearer than that.
0: Champ, words from the champ. But listen, as I mentioned before we left for the news update, Brother Tim Hutchinson has joined us. He's in San Francisco these days. He's been away. Grand Rising Tim, welcome back to the program.
2: Oh, good morning, Carl. Good morning from San Francisco. Really good to be with you. And just, Carl, I just want to say, brother, thank you for what you do every day for 15, 20 years now. You, sir, are a national treasure. And I don't know what we would do with someone like your voice speaking out for us on behalf of people, of our people. So we just say thank you.
0: Well, thanks for your kind words, Tim, but you've helped as well because you were a political analyst for us back in the day when you were down in L.A. And on here, you know, discussing some of the issues that we needed to figure out what was going on. We need bright minds like yourself, but you know Brother Odie as well. Can you share your

0: National Conference. And then finally, I went to Africa in 1977, met with the mayors over there, and we decided to expand it into a World Conference of Mayors. And so we are today Conference Mondiale des Maires. We are the United Nations of Cities, where mayors now can come together, and like they do at the United Nations, we can come and share the challenges facing us in our cities and be able to strengthen our capacity to go back into our cities and do a better job of serving the people who elected us to office. So thank you, Dr. Myers, for letting us work with you. Your effort to bring about peace and harmony in our communities of America rather than being faced with violence and killings and the violence, we want to try to turn that around and have communities where we can love and respect each other and come together rather than be divided. So thank you for giving us the opportunity to work with you and all of your outstanding women of positive change.
1: Well, thank you, and thank you, Carl, for showcasing Mayor Ford, because it's incredible. And I hope our young people follow him as a role model and all these wonderful mayors across the world. Thank you. Bye-bye.
2: All right. Thank you, Dr. Myers. Let me ask you this, the World Conference of Mayors. The mayors, and because you were stretching out to the conference, and by the way, we had a representative of the World Conference of Mayors from Ghana was with us a couple of weeks ago. I can't recall his name.
0: Great.
2: Right now. Yeah. He was with us this morning. But let me ask you, the issues on the continent, the mayor's issues on the continent, are they the same as the issues that we have here?
0: Well, Africa has, you know, they have their challenges in Africa as we have our challenges here. They're somewhat different, but in a sense, they're actually the same. You know, they had to fight the colonial powers for so many, many years, but now Africa, all of our nations are free, and they can plot their own destiny and their own future and their whole thrust of Africa. For example, my vice president for Africa in the World Conference of Mayors is Mayor Omar Bah. He is now the president of the Union of Local Authorities of Africa. He represents all mayors in Africa. That's thousands of mayors. And of course, he's a member of the World Conference of Mayors, and his organization, mayors, are eligible, and they do participate in the World Conference of Mayors. So Africa primarily is facing a challenge of how do they take their rich natural resources and market them to the world. And what we in Black America need to do. We talk about doing business with Africa, but we actually need to begin to do that. In my city alone, I probably have $400 million of construction and work on the way with the South Koreans. Well, if I can do that with the South Koreans, just think what I can do as we link up with our brothers and sisters in Africa. That's why in December, well, actually November, we'll be taking a delegation to Africa, to Senegal and to the Gambia. Those of us who will be going will be looking to establish business relationships between those of us in the United States and our brothers and sisters in Africa, because Africa is the richest in terms of natural resources, is the richest continent on the face of the globe. And what we need to begin to do is take advantage of that by building a bridge, an economic bridge, between Africa and Black America. We'll start with Black America first, and then we deal with the rest of America. The point is, we just came out of the National Business League Conference in Tuskegee and in Atlanta, where we had approximately 2,000 Black business people who came together following the ideas of Dr. Booker T. Washington, who not only was a great educator, but he organized a National Business League. And many of those business leaders will be going with us on that trip to Africa. And all you'll have to do is go to the World Conference of Mayors or World Conference of Mayors webpage, and you can see how you can join us if you want to be a part of our mission to Africa. But yes, Africa has its challenges, but I'm convinced that Africa is going to be a continent that the world is going to have to recognize. As a matter of fact,

0: with Sandra Anderson and Miss K and the Bishop will be heard on 1010 WOLB along with Praise 106.1. Yes, early morning gospel is going to be simulcasting every Sunday morning from 8 a.m. to 9 a.m. on 106.1 and 1010 WOLB starting Sunday, June 18th at 8 a.m. to 9 a.m. Baltimore's first and only all quartet music since 2008. 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
19: Because you're raising things that you haven't thought out. 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All right, then give me the answer. 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
17: Asking the tough questions.
20: Well, see, here's the thing. I call him in a statement. 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
19: 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You can question mine. You can question any statement I make. You can question any statement. Whoa. You can question any statement I make, but you cannot call here and tell me don't question the statement you make, brother.
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17: 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And now, America's number one civil rights leader, the Reverend Al Sharpton.

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1: It's Sybil Wilkes with what we need to know. Three major news organizations banned by the White House filed a joint federal lawsuit against the administration. Reporters from CNN, MS Now, and Politico were denied press credentials after President Trump accused the outlets of negative coverage. The news organizations notified federal officials they sued to protect First Amendment rights, while the president defended the ban on his social media, asserting the administration is targeting fake news rather than assaulting the free press. President Trump arrived in New York today ahead of the United Nations General Assembly. He's scheduled to meet with New York City Mayor Zoran Mandani at Gracie Mansion for their first official sit-down since February. The president also scheduled to hold bilateral meetings with Ukrainian President Vladimir Zelensky and French President Emmanuel Macron, while Chinese leader Xi Jinping will skip New York to meet one-on-one with the president in Washington later this week. Footwear brand Converse is apologizing following severe online backlash over a campaign featuring K-pop star Karina from the girl group aespa. Social media users strongly criticized the promotional imagery, asserting that a star-shaped spotlight outline resembled a Ku Klux Klan hood and that the placement of the sneakers mirrored historical lynching imagery. Converse pulled the promotional material following the viral controversy. And finally, demonstrators gathered outside Lincoln Financial Field in Philadelphia during Ed Sheeran's concert Saturday night. The public demonstration followed the removal of rapper Macklemore from Sheeran's tour lineup after Macklemore voiced support for Palestine during a MetLife Stadium show. Philadelphia police reported no major incidents during that event. To subscribe to my free daily newsletter, please visit SybilWilkes.com. For all the news 24/7, go to News1.com. I'm Sybil Wilkes. Be informed. Be empowered.
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0: if you were a blind person, Rev, you could see problems in this case, right?
1: Right.
0: Either you didn't look or you hid what you saw. And we ain't that foolish and dumb, you know, to think otherwise, right? You know, Reverend, it comes to when you look at white racism in America, such ugly and evil and inhumane things for the 400 years to our black enslaved ancestors. I know black people who can't stomach and look at what was done to us. Roots. I know black people that don't want to see Roots. Movies like Uncle Tom's Cabin or Sankofa, they just can't stomach it. And in the same way, there's a lot of white people in America that just don't want to see the truth of the matter. I mean, right here in Philadelphia, at the Liberty Bell, that people come from all over the world, we put up the truth that there were 9 enslaved Africans that our first president, George Washington, kept there, right?
1: Right.
0: We all know why they don't want us to know it, but, Rev, we got to drop these labels and know that we the people are able to save this democracy. So let us do that so that we can have 250 more years of America. Right, Rev?
1: I think that's the only way you're going to get 250 more years of America, because wickedness has a way of eroding its own existence. Righteousness can stand and stand strong. Let's take a break. It's Tell It Tuesday and our message board, as well as our call in. I see you, Pamela Edgar, on our message board. It says, Reverend Al, please advise everyone to pay close attention to your commercials that play on Facebook, YouTube, all networks that watch YouTube and Facebook Live. Yet, we have commercials in between our segments that gives you some glimpses of some of our activities, some of my speeches and all. She is correct. You need to watch it. Let's take a break. Be right back. Keeping it real. Shopton. Be right back.
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0: Real. Keep it real. I am your host, Reverend Al Sharpton. It's Tell It on Tuesday. Tell It Tuesday. Let's go right back to the phone. Let me go to Tyrone in Baltimore, Maryland. Tyrone, you're keeping it real with Al Sharpton.
1: Yes, how's it going, Reverend Sharpton?
0: I'm doing well.
1: Yes, you're absolutely right. With regard to this young man that was killed, the only reason we all know that he didn't bust himself in the head and jump in the water and kill himself. No more of those 25 people, black people that were lynched in the past few years, went to the middle of the woods and jumped in a tree and hung themselves. We know that. He died for the same reason they died, was simply because he was black. That's it and that's all. And people need to understand that, accept that. I believe that the way to get to the end, I'm talking about solutions now, is now they brought everybody in for questioning, or brought everybody in for questioning, what they need to do is take the last person that spoke to this young man and put them in, bring them in custody, all right? And then and hold him and bring up indictment charges or whatever, you know, whoever had last contact. Because, as I said before, the only reason he was killed was because he was black. All the white people came back from the island. So there's a great chance he would have came back alive if he was white. So, I mean, we just, you know, just applying common sense. And with regard to Donald Trump, there's no reason why this man should even have a 32% a 32% rating. It should be around 10, you know. But unfortunately, we still have people in this country that will back anything this man says. And you're correct. He will embarrass us. That's a guarantee. I'd be surprised if he just act like an adult, you know, let alone – act like a person representing the United States of America. He's a total embarrassment. And with regard to some of the things he's done, I mean, you have 446 rural hospitals about to close thanks to the big, beautiful con artist bill, and you have people losing their jobs. We've already had 300,000 black women lose their jobs as a result.
0: Yeah, 300,000. 300,000.
1: Yeah, 300,000, yes, absolutely. That's outrageous. And we just, I don't know what's wrong with us. I mean, we're letting this stuff go on. And, I mean, and you had Pete Hastak actually stop black colonels from becoming general because they were black or woman. What Congress should do is just, if they really cared, is just shut down his office. Yeah, we keep the military going without him. But shut his office down and say, look, we're not going to fund your office. We're not going to pay you a salary until you put these people back up for promotion, if they really care, because that's illegal. You can't shut people down simply because they are black and you're thinking they're a DEI hire. I mean, I guess he would have got rid of the hidden figures if he knew about them, if he was around when they were around. Or, you know what I'm saying? Or any number of black people have done a fantastic job for this country. So we, as your previous caller alluded to, if we want another 250 years, we better get on board, because as Dr. King said, we can get together as brothers or get along together as brothers or go to hell as fools. I'm just paraphrasing. Thank you for your time.
0: Thank you for your call. And let me go to my Ace Boone Coon in Chicago. On the west side, he says it's the best side. Brother Frank, you're keeping it real with Al Sharpton.
2: There's that lovely bell. Reverend Al is definitely my pal. Yes, sir, really, west side is the best side. I don't care what nobody said, because we keep it real. We got a strong leader. But let me start by saying, first, Reverend Al, I was so proud watching Patrick Nation see that son of Donald Trump. Lord have mercy. Why do these anchor people, these news people, why they take this abuse? There's a way you can swing back and still be respectable. Like this one, so he kept calling her, you're obnoxious, you're obnoxious. She kept saying, well, I'm not obnoxious, I'm not obnoxious. She said to me something like, there is an obnoxious person in this room, and it's not me.
0: Right.
2: Everything you're doing, throw it right back at me. She was swinging back, and that's what you got to start doing. And I know that throughout history, our sisters have been the backbone of us that really pushed us in the direction that we should be going when it comes to pushing back. And I totally agree with what you said about the brothers and sisters in Mississippi and rising up. It's time to rise up. No one talking about anything about it, but hey, it's time to rise up. And if a good trouble opportunity happened, then so be it. But it's not about that. It's about letting them know we're not going to let this go. But one step further than that, far I'm concerned, Reverend, now, it's time for their family. The loved ones are left behind. It's time for this family to really rise up and really contemplate on how they are going to handle this. I'm going to tell you something. The whole world is watching. At least I know the whole country is watching this. This is absolute nonsense. We know exactly how it'd be going if the scenario was reversed. And it was a little white girl or a little white boy that come up missing. You got body parts that's missing on purpose that we were told you exactly what would happen. Come on now. Someone may be dumb, but we ain't stupid. Okay, I'll put it like that. These parts missing, just on the strength that you got the guy's cell phone. How can you explain you have his cell phone? No one, a right man, is going to be left stranded on a remote island, basically, and don't have no communication with us. That right there is enough. We have cases in which people have been found guilty and there was no body. It's just a collective of circumstantial evidence and common sense, like this guy, Drew Friesen, his and wife's, okay? And it's just common sense and circumstantial evidence. There's too much. It's just too much. We only have a body, okay? And they found them guilty. These people, one of them the mother is a judge, if I'm not mistaken. And we knew the politics was going on down there. Last before I hop off, our show got down one of our aldermen here in Chicago, which is fighting his mayor and giving him a do-nothing Congress. And don't try to sugarcoat anything. We're going to keep it real, like I've been saying all over the airways. That's the difference between him and his mayor in New York. His Congress, his city council is walking in complete lockstep with him. Understanding, well, if it doesn't work, it's going to be him. Why come y'all can do the same thing? They will know on everything that this mayor was bringing forward to do what even they said they want to do, which is make the rich and the large corporation pay their fair share in taxes. But you want to know on all that. I ripped into them, respectfully let them know, you're not fooling all of us, and this is going on. We need to get rid of each one of y'all that voted against everything this mayor was trying to do. He did Mayor Lightfoot the same way. But a white person step up in there, always, let's go along and get along time. Donald Trump and the media, they still holding his water. I'm going to leave after this. They still hold. Don't just not go to one. Take away his favorite tool, which is publicity, all this free press. Okay, don't just say we're not coming to this one at the wild. All of them until you reinstate these three. Okay, this media is still holding his water. If they would turn on him and be the true media, and what they should be, and what we used to be ever since the days of Nixon, expose them for what he's doing. Really get down in regards. We want an independent analysis of Donald Trump mentality, okay? Expose what his terrorists are doing. They still blanket covering him. Only one that's covering him, though he should be covering, expose everything. It shows like MS Now, okay? Your show, Living Now, your station, okay? They need to show this guy. You pick the fight with the wrong people. If they totally go after him and expose him for what he is, Donald Trump ratings will even go even less than 32, you know what I'm saying, less than 32%. They still carrying his water. What do you think about that, Reverend Al? They still carrying his water.
0: I think that you are absolutely on target. They're carrying his water. They're intimidated by him. Whatever he says goes. And they seemingly feel that we all are oblivious to what they're doing. I mean, they're doing it in broad daylight. It's not like you've got to be a great scientific thinker to see
2: that
0: they're turning this man, the whole country over. And it is absolutely scary. But
2: what they don't realize is they have 10 times the power that he has.
0: Right.
2: They should have him scared of them. Wow. Someone needs to put a little bird in their ear and let them know, if y'all band together, y'all going to turn this guy upside down and have him run like a little shrinking body. Okay? That's all I got to say. They still.
0: If you stand up, you get what you're after. If you don't stand up, you don't even have the possibility of getting it. And I don't understand what they think they gain by kowtowing to somebody who is not only wrong, but has shown over and over again he has no loyalty to nobody. He with you today, against you tomorrow, based on what is in his interest. I think there is absolutely, unequivocally, the way we got to deal with them. And thank you for your call. And I'm watching, by the way, Frank, the race, the mayor's race in Chicago. Brandon Johnson, and now he's running again. Seems like they're trying to stack a lot against him. I'm watching. But usually I watch before I walk, walk before I talk, and talk when I have something to say. And I will have something to say. Let's take a break. Be right back. Keeping it real. Shopton. Be right back.
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4: It's Ahmed Gordon in for Sybil Wilkes with what you need to know. In Mississippi criminal justice news, the grieving mother of Tasia Fortune confirmed she plans to attend every judicial proceeding for the man accused of murdering her daughter. 51-year-old Jarquez Ratcliffe faces formal murder charges in the August death of the 29-year-old black woman, whose body was discovered hanging from a tree behind a vacant Jackson residence. Fortune's mother, Christy Spivey, revealed her daughter was actively rebuilding her life to regain custody of her children, while Jackson Police Chief Rochelle Brackney emphasized that the homicide investigation remains active, with additional arrests fully anticipated. Addressing world leaders at the United Nations General Assembly, President Trump delivered a fiery address in front of the Iranian delegation, declaring that he must soon choose whether to secure a diplomatic deal or completely annihilate the Islamic Republic, urging foreign nations to apply severe economic pressure against Tehran. The president predicted a formal agreement could be finalized following November's domestic midterm elections. In higher education news, the Massachusetts Institute of Technology has officially ended Princeton University's 15-year tenure atop the annual U.S. News and World Report college rankings. The major methodology shift prioritizes post-graduation graduate earnings and career mobility over admissions selectivity, fueling significant ranking rises from STEM-focused institutions, including Caltech, Carnegie Mellon, and the Stevens Institute of Technology. And in weather, a developing nor'easter is threatening the Ohio Valley and Mid-Atlantic regions with heavy rainfall, gale force wind gusts reaching 40 miles per hour, and widespread coastal flooding. Meteorologists warn severe beach erosion and dangerous surf will impact coastal communities stretching from North Carolina's Outer Banks up to New England through Wednesday. To subscribe to Sybil's free daily newsletter, please visit SybilWilkes.com. 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I'm Ahmed Gordon. In for Sybil Wilkes. Be informed. Be empowered.
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19: I'm looking at the video. You got one man choking and the other holding him down. They all need to be in front of a grand jury. No justice.
14: And now, America's number one civil rights leader, the Reverend Al Sharpton.

0: 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I'm your host, Reverend Al Sharpton, and we're back 1-877-753-2-5797. 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And, of course, by way of announcements, you know it is early in the week, but I'm already booking for Politics Nation with Al Sharpton live at 5 p.m. Eastern Time, Saturday and Sunday. I'll be doing my show live from Arlington, Texas, with the other host, where we're doing this open forum. And so I'll be live, and I'll also be live back from New York on Monday, Sunday night, really. I will be doing it live from there on that day. Now, I want to encourage you to watch Politics Nation and encourage your family, because we are about 40-some-odd days, give or take, from the midterms. People need to know what it is at stake. If we can't stop this runaway train called the Republicans, and more indirectly the MAGA movement, by taking away the majority of at least the House, if not the House and the Senate, they will just have the run of our rights for the next 2 years. That's how serious this is. And that's why I bring on the people in the thick of the fight, governors, mayors, people that are experts. I don't want people sitting up there that are, yeah, we went to school. Now tell me about this book you read. No. I want straight up policy, what's proven to work, and how you're going to do it. I already know Governor Beshear of Kentucky is going to be on this weekend one day, and I'll be giving you others. But make sure you watch Politics Nation with Al Sharpton live at 5 Eastern Time on MS Now. And, of course, the Saturday Action Rally every Saturday in Harlem for you that are in the tri-state area, Connecticut, New Jersey, New York. Be with us 9 a.m. to 11 a.m. House of Justice, which is 124th Street and Morningside, 6 Hancock, there at the intersection. And we are on our way. Because we had the rearranged scheduling, we will be in Cleveland. Let me give you, we definitely be there next Tuesday, September 29th, at the Great Abyssinian Baptist Church. Reverend Dr. Bishop E.T. Cavanaugh is the pastor. Marcia McCoy, our Cleveland chapter leader, put it together, she said, Reverend, I need you to come later so the people from Cincinnati and Columbus and others can come. 4 o'clock, we're going to start the AI workshop to talk about just the fluency of language. On my tour, I'm making sure people understand how to use AI to make sure their kids are not doing something they don't know. And so we're going to have the fluency workshop start at 4 p.m. And then the doors will open for the rally at 3:30. I'll be there to keynote the rally on that next Tuesday night in Cleveland, Ohio. All right, let's go to the phones. Let's go to Disco Brian in Philadelphia, WURD, the word. Brian?
1: Yes, sir. Happy Tell It Like It Is Tuesday, Rev. listen, you just did a little bit of promo stuff. If you don't mind, I just want to say this, that if a public figure that you, the listener, believed in has let you down recently, then the social media support group at Philly Can on Saturday afternoon from 3 to 5 is you. Just over the past few weeks, Rev, those of us who've been voting blue for decades have experienced so much political turbulence, if not cognitive dissonance, As you may recall, a month ago, a progressive professor supposedly committed to human rights called Leader Jeffries the same racist epithets Trump's AI videos portrayed President and First Lady Obama as. Recently, we've seen progressive leader Bernie Sanders share a stage with Trump's furthest right, former chief strategist Steve Bannon. We've seen progressive heroine AOC defend a has-been wannabe Vanilla Ice rapper who wore a Jew face mask and heiled Hitler at a concert 12 years ago. Excuse me, Rev. And anybody who saw the Gracie Mansion spectacle yesterday and doesn't find it at least bizarre, if not worse, in my view, is in a cult. I mean, talk about carrying water. Rev, you know how Antoine always says we've got to shout about everything we agree on and whisper in rooms about where we disagree? Well, that's what we're hoping to do. We're hoping to create a room where we can do some of that whispering that Antoine keeps talking about, because so much of our political life now happens through social media. You know, we get our news there, we react there, we argue there, and sometimes we're having deeply personal political conversations with people we've never actually met, and God knows what country they're in or what their agenda is. And there's research, Rev, behind what that has been doing to us. Pew found that 70% of social media users said political conversations with people they disagree with, even though they're on the same side ideologically, were stressful and frustrating. 70%. And 72% said that these conversations actually left them feeling they had less in common with their allies than they thought. And so that's the opposite of Antoine's rooms where we whisper. Because, rather, you know, something you might say quietly to an ally across the table, like, hey, brother, I love you, but I really don't understand what you're doing here. Those conversations become public performance online. And we've seen this happen.
0: Oh, no doubt about it.
1: So, Rev, we're just trying to take action as you in your actually directly in sync, hopefully, with what you're doing on this program. Because as I have repeat, I will continue to say until the end, is that you open a door for uncomfortable conversations and you matter, Rev. And so all of those of us who benefit by being brave enough to call you, you know, our ideas and our concerns, we know that you're carrying them into your conversations in rooms with people that actually create policy and matter. And I just feel like those of us who are not, you know, who don't have 10,000, 100,000 followers on social media, which is the majority of us,
0: right?
1: You know, it social media makes so many of us apolitical, because we feel like, well, if we're not heard, or if we're misconstrued, or if a bunch of bullies team up and you know, and troll us. I've seen so many friends, Rev, who tried to care and have become disenchanted and politically homeless, and it's just too depressing. So we're trying to do something about it. Philly Cam, next Saturday from 3 to 5 p.m. We would love to see you there. People have got to register on their website, phillycam.com, for this event. And, you know, Rev, even if only two people show up, it'll be a start, and we're going to keep doing it. So bless you. Thank you for this, a sacred show, and keep telling it and keeping it real. Thank you, Rev.
0: Well, thank you for your call, Brian. And let me go right to Mike in North Carolina. Let me try to keep callers coming, because I want to hear from a lot of people today. Mike?
2: Awesome. I've been able to. Hey, Rev, it's been a while since I was able to call in, and just wanted to try to drop a little information on you. I saw you had Roy Cooper on this weekend on Politics Nation. And I know on this show you don't have time to cover every single little thing that's happening in every area. But for anybody that's paying attention to the race here, Roy Cooper is going for a Senate, I believe, and he's a former governor. He's also a former general attorney. When he was general attorney, to tell you the kind of person he is, this honorable, our governor, who was a Democrat at the time, his wife had a job where she was getting paid by the state for basically doing nothing. As general attorney, he went after the governor's wife.
0: Really?
2: And I can't see a Republican.
0: Wait a minute. He, as a Democratic attorney general of the state, went after the Democratic governor's wife?
2: Yeah, she had a job at NC State that she basically would work a couple days a month and make, like, I think $180,000, $190,000 a year, and that's not right. So he, you know, he said this is not right, and he stood up for that. And so I'm saying, when will we see a Republican hold another Republican accountable? You see what I'm saying? To tell you the kind of person he is. So we skip all the way up to now. And the ads that's being run about him are, it's beyond despicable. There's one ad that they have with a black father named Ronald Hayes. He's talking about, And in the ad, he's talking about his son being killed, and they bring up things like Roy Cooper releasing prisoners and stuff and letting people out of jail. Well, the thing is, the people that cut this ad told this man that he was in a gun violence ad. They didn't tell him that this was an ad against Roy Cooper. This father actually supports Roy Cooper and plans to vote for him. And it's on record in North Carolina. You can look it up. The guy's name is Ronald Hayes. You can Google him and Google the ads, and he'll come up and tell you there's several stories where he said he was fooled by these people. So they bring up all this stuff that happened and say Roy Cooper released a bunch of prisoners and he did this, that, and the other. What they leave out is during COVID, the ACLU had sued about the prisoners not being safe in there, with some of them being immunocompromised and being overcrowded and stuff like that. And they were suing to have tons of people released. Him being a former prosecutor, you know, was like, hey, this is crazy. We can't just release everybody. So he cut a deal with them. And what he did was...
0: Wait a minute, hold 1 minute, because I want to hear the end of this, because these races are important. And if Roy Cooper takes North Carolina, that can upset this balance in the Senate. So we need to hear this all over the country and talk to the people in North Carolina about the information that he has given us. Let's take a break. We'll be right back. Keeping it real. Shopton, 1-877-532-5797. Be right back.
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4: It's Ahmed Gordon in for Sybil Wilkes with what you need to know. In Maryland, law enforcement officials in Prince George's County have confirmed that the death of a man discovered hanging from a tree over the weekend has been officially ruled a suicide by the state medical examiner. Following autopsy findings showing no evidence of physical trauma, Prince George's County Executive Aisha Braveboy issued a public statement urging residents and social media users not to exploit the tragedy for social media attention or sensational speculation. In Massachusetts legal developments, defense attorneys representing Lindsey Clancy are requesting a formal judicial inquiry into a holdout juror following a mistrial in her triple murder trial. Attorney Kevin Reddington is asking the court to examine the juror's questionnaire, legal background, and potential mobile phone usage during deliberations. Clancy admits to strangling her three young children in 2023, but pleaded not guilty by reason of insanity, with jurors deadlocked 11-1 prior to the mistrial. On Capitol Hill, momentum for artificial intelligence oversight is growing rapidly among influential lawmakers. The Congressional Black Caucus announced that nearly all 62 of its members favor passing comprehensive federal AI regulations, emphasizing that federal guardrails are essential to protect vulnerable communities from algorithmic bias while preserving American technology competitiveness. And on the gridiron, New York Giants rookie quarterback Jackson Dart appears to have avoided a severe knee injury after suffering a sprained MCL during Monday night's loss to the Los Angeles Rams. While Dart undergoes further MRI evaluations, veteran quarterback Jameis Winston is poised to take over as starting quarterback for Big Blue this Sunday against the Tennessee Titans. To subscribe to Sybil's free daily newsletter, please visit SybilWilkes.com. For all the news 24/7, go to News1.com. I'm Ahmed Gordon, in for Sybil Wilkes. Be informed, Be empowered.
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9: The reality is every generation experiences a technology powerful enough to change society. Transistor radios were replaced by boom boxes. 8-track tapes were replaced by cassettes, cassettes by discs. Landlines were replaced by cell phones. Television was replaced by cable, then satellite, now everybody is streaming. However, this generation will inherit the first technology that can imitate thought itself. And all of us must decide how we will embrace artificial intelligence. AI is the first technology that will require us to set moral parameters for its usage. We must now decide what AI should be allowed and what should be prohibited. We must decide what happens to creativity, labor, truth, privacy, empathy, and democracy, and who will benefit. What will we require to remain uniquely human?
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0: if you don't believe in it as a strategy, believe in it as a reality. And the reason I'm telling you that is one of the kids that was in the rallies that said, I ain't with that no more, we just need to burn it down, is still in jail. They gave him 8 to 16 because he threw a Molotov cocktail and they were filming it. So what I'm saying is I understand the anger of a lot of young people. But to go to violence in many ways means you really don't believe these people will punish you for that. And we do not get justice for families by doing something that will make us have to stand up in court as defendants. That's my view. Now, if somebody can tell me another way, I'm open to hearing that. But that ain't got nothing to do with us being older or younger. That's because I've seen them wipe out the whole Black Panther Party. I've seen what they do when we get violent. Let's remember, we don't own one gun manufacturing company or store in this country. So if we want to get violent, don't forget we got to get violent from the people we're going to have to purchase the violent instruments from. So I got a moral problem with that, but it's also impractical to me. Hold on a minute. I'm going to bring you right back after the break. Let's take a break. Be right back. Keeping it real. Shopton. Be right back.
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0: 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Says if Trump and company continue to steal from us, we'll all be eligible for all of the programs he's cut: food, gas, housing, education. Basic foundations are disappearing. And so let me go back to Deborah. So all I'm saying, Deborah, is I understand the anger and the discomfort, and that we need to try different ways. And because I felt that way, and a lot of young people in NAN feel that way. But what I don't want us is to not understand that we're dealing with people that will use our going that way to put all of us in jail. And they've got all the ammunition. They've got all of just let me put it this way. If I went to Ocean Springs, Mississippi, where this Nolan Wells case just grand jury came back, and somebody there said, "Ramal, I'm sick of this. I'm just going to go burn the town down, and I'm going to do it at X date and X time." They would not only take him down for arson if he tried, they would then use that to indict me for conspiracy because he discussed it with me. So let's not act like it's going to be an even playing field if we did go violent. That, I believe, is what they want. But go ahead.
1: Thank you, Reverend Sharpton. I do appreciate it.
0: I can't hear her.
2: Hold on. Hello?
0: Okay. Okay. Now I hear you. Yes.
2: Oh, okay. Thank you. I was going to say thank you. I do respect your analogy and your feedback. I thought that way before I see governors, district attorneys, medical examiners, the president, who are all felons, And when I'm speaking, I'm not speaking of color. Because it's just too many of us that think like you and I think. It's not a color thing anymore. And I don't care what they have. If anything they have, we got. I'm not just talking about black people. I'm talking about black, white, Chinese, Mexican, Jewish, Puerto Ricans. Any branch of the military, there are people who think like me and you in that branch. I have no fear. I fear no man but God. So I just want to say that the few are ruling, but the majority disagree. So I beg the difference on that. They are outnumbered. But I want to, when I talk about reparations, I want to bring this case up because when I see our young people don't understand what they're doing, and they may think that they're just acting out. No, they're seeing things happen over and over again. Doesn't matter how small it happens to them, and they're angry. And I understand that. So I want to give y'all a case in reference to Jimmy Lee Stevenson in Warm Springs, Georgia, September 1, 2026. He was stopped by an officer or a sheriff Fisher, because the sheriff Fisher smelled marijuana when Jimmy drove by, but Jimmy was so far away from him. The sheriff was looking inside a building with a flashlight. Jimmy rode by, and he claimed he smelled marijuana when he drove by. I'm going to tell you something, people. I don't know if you've been to Georgia or not. You can buy marijuana. I can go out my house and go not even a mile up to the street. I can buy a marijuana 1, 2, 3 distilleries that are all legal. Why are you stopping anybody because you smell marijuana anyway? I don't understand that. So, and if you depend on when you read the story, you're going to read it so many different types of ways. But when you read it the right way, you're going to understand that they cut out pieces of the video. You're going to understand that he put his hands on a young man. But I want you to see the young man's temperament. He's smiling. But the young man is saying, "Man, you remember me. You're harassing me. You understand?" And in his mind, it may have only happened to him one time, but he's seen it so many other times. So when I think of reparations, now I'm not thinking about slavery. I'm talking about what they owe us now. So what happened is, they, of course, they took his money because he had money on him. And then what happened was, when the officer went to grab him, the officer slipped and fell. When he went to slip and fail, Jimmy Lee said something smart about him or called him or something. He looked at you, whatever, whatever. So an officer, when the sheriff got up, he punched Jimmy. And now you're no longer looking at somebody in a uniform. You're street. This, you don't took it to the street. So what did Jimmy do? He hit him back. So now you're kind of like scuffling or what have you. So then this young man gets all these charges, take his money. He's telling them that he profiled him. And then when they write the report, and he even says it on the camera how he punched Jimmy, he says that. But when they write the report, of course, they don't put that in the report. Of course, they don't give him his money back. Even he mentioned about counting his money, how much money he had on him or whatever, before he even had any charges. My thing is, and why is this case so important? Because 2 days later, Jimmy Lee was driving in Warm Springs, Georgia. He came across that same sheriff, and he shot him down and murdered him in September. This is 2026, y'all. This is this year. So people are saying, oh, he's dead. Oh, he's dead. Oh, he's a good guy. Some saying he's not. What I'm saying is he was mentally affected because they're saying that why did he do it? They don't understand why he did it. He could have beat the charges. Oh, he shouldn't have stopped them. It wasn't that big of a deal because you're not understanding that these young people are seeing the same thing played out over and over again. And in their mind, they're saying, I'm not taking that. I'm not going to deal with that because they don't see why they should be having to deal with that. And quite frankly, they don't. They should not have to be dealing with that. But when we talk about a court system, but then you see what Nolan Xavier Wells is, all the evidence is there. But we want still talk about court. When we see the DA, we see the sheriff, we see the governor, we see these individuals. So then what other recourse do they have? So we really
0: what I'm saying to you is this. First of all, age has nothing to do with it. You keep saying these young
2: people. I agree with that.
0: It is not a young people, old people thing. In fact, older people in many ways are more angry than some of the young people. Some of the young people, majority of young people are not involved in any kind of movement at all, and the majority of old people never was involved and not involved now. We're talking about people that are sensitized to this.
2: Yes.
0: All I'm saying is that the people that are sensitized to it need to be angry, but then say, let us choose the route that we can best correct this, not become another victim of this. And in my particular case, the problem I have, Deborah, because I've been in this 50 years, is I owe it to the families that come to me and National Action Network that I'm not just going to explode. I'm going to try to help the best way I can. You think I like picking up the papers and people calling me names and I'm going to sue them or I'm going to kill them? But if you're going to take people's case, you take their trust and you got to handle it the ways that they want and advise them on the way you think could happen. But there are many times, including this case, that I wanted to slap the bejesus out of people that's walked up to me in Mississippi. But then why would Nolan's parents have called me if I cannot say I got to be strategic? So I understand your anger. I also understand I've been in the courtroom when they found policemen and others not guilty. And I was there in the courtroom when we got George Floyd's people found guilty. So I've seen it both ways. And what I'm saying is whether we're happy or angry, we've got to be strategic because there is a strategy on the other side. Believe me, before they released this report last night on Nolan Wells, they had sat down and had a strategy on now. We're going to do this if they react this way. We're going to do this if they react. They had a strategy because they already knew what they was going to release. Assume that the family and Ben Crump and I had a strategy on what we were going to do if they released it.
2: And Reverend Sharpton, that's why they hold things. Even with police cases, they try to wait and hold things over. But let me tell y'all, right. Jimmy Lee Stevenson murdered himself. He committed suicide, y'all, too. So that's the other side of the coin. So we have to do something totally different. I understand what you are saying, Reverend Sharpton. I do. But when I'm looking at a DA, I'm looking at a governor, I'm looking at a sheriff, I'm looking at a grand jury, I'm looking at Mississippi, I'm looking at 50 states. I'm saying enough is enough. And I understand.
0: Give me his name again where this happened.
2: This September the 1st of 2026, this year.
0: I'm saying, and give
2: and he,
0: his
2: and,
0: name.
2: And then when they found him, he had committed suicide. And he wasn't, no, he graduated from school, y'all. You can see him. He wasn't no thug. He's just a young man, and I was looking at him. I was like, why is he gone? Why is the sheriff gone? And I'm looking at this young man, and I'm saying, no, something else is going on when I look at the history of him in reference to this young man. So I'm knowing because I'm listening to the young people talk, and they're just sick and tired. And so we have to do something, and I'm not trying to put it on young and old, but they're not as laid back. I don't want to say laid back. It's not the right word. And they shouldn't be. If you keep seeing the same thing over and over again, you're going to have to sooner or later take a different strategy. And I don't think it's going to be just black and white. There are too many Americans that are sick and tired.
0: I agree with you. There's white kids and black kids. I was just in Ohio on a case. More whites than blacks about a black kid. I think we always should be reaching for different strategies, but we need to have conversations like you and I just had, weigh the cost either way. And doesn't mean one way is right or wrong, but we got to find our way out of this and use whatever means that we can and do it in a way that we're not causing further damage to those in the community. But thank you for your call. I really, really think these are the kind of conversations we need to have. Let's take a break. We'll be right back. Tell it all Tuesday. Shopton, keeping it real. Be right back.
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4: It's Ahmed Gordon in for Sybil Wilkes with what you need to know. A Mississippi grand jury has officially concluded that no criminal charges are warranted at this time in the tragic death of 18-year-old college football player Nolan Wells. Following an exhaustive review of state medical examiner findings and official case evidence, grand jurors formally determined that the position, condition, and timing of the discovery of Wells' body were completely consistent with accidental drowning off Horn Island, where the teenager vanished during a 4th of July holiday weekend celebration with friends. Now, speaking to thousands of university students at Salem State University, former President Barack Obama addressed growing concerns regarding the state of American democracy, acknowledging current political discourse may seem broken while expressing firm belief in national resilience. The nation's 44th president warned against the Trump administration's controversial decision to ban select news organizations from the White House press pool, cautioning that restricting press access undermines fundamental democratic principles. On the midterm election trail, former Vice President Kamala Harris is joining Michigan Democratic Senate candidate Abdul El Said today for joint campaign appearances focused on critical health care policy. The El Said campaign confirmed Harris and the candidate will engage directly with local health care providers and black female voters to discuss rising prescription costs and black maternal health disparities. And in corporate news, one of Wendy's largest franchise operators has filed for Chapter 11 bankruptcy protection in federal court. Meritage Hospitality Group, which operates 314 fast food locations across 15 states, reports owning nearly $25 million to Wendy's corporate after quarterly sales fell 11%, while wholesale beef prices surged nearly 19% over the past year. To subscribe to Sybil's free daily newsletter, visit SybilWilkes.com. For all the news 24/7, go to News1.com. I'm Ahmed Gordon, in for Sybil Wilkes. Be informed, be empowered.
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11: 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And I can remember one night we were laying out in our hammocks and we were just, you know, watching the trees rustling in the wind above us, and we could hear the sounds of the forest all around us. 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
13: Hi, I'm Elton John. 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

0: So I would like to thank the people that are here to support this bill. Where y'all at? Okay. And I also would like to give thanks to all these petitioners, because we actually consulted the people in the neighborhood. We got there, you know, we wanted to know how they felt about what was going on in their communities. Unlike a lot of these agencies, we actually consulted the people in the communities, okay? And we got almost 1,000 names on these petition forms. Some of them are still out. So, and what the petition says is to Mayor Pugh, the Baltimore City Council, Governor Hogan, the Maryland State Legislature, and the U.S. Congress, yes, I agree that we should, one, end the displacement of people and from their neighborhoods and end the destruction of their communities just to give land and taxpayer subsidies to developers and investors. Two, introduce the 1% interest renovation / rebuilding loan dollar house, dollar lot program, because the house will be built from the ground up, for the individual citizen as a fairest way to ensure funds earmarked for the community are used to help the people who actually live there with training, jobs, and home ownership. Number three, end the destruction of the remaining affordable housing stock in Baltimore, a city with a documented lack of affordable housing.
1: I've seen people walking around the street scared to death. But you know what? If they live in a decent house that they will eventually have a deed to, they straighten up their backs. They have a little bit of pride. If you see those brothers slinging on the corner, if they had a trade, they could know how to go and make a decent living and not have to run from the police. We have a murder rate of almost 300 young people in this city. Suppose somebody gave a tenth of them a job where they could take a paycheck to the bank and cash it for real dollars. And suppose me, a 68-year lady, doesn't have to worry, like, I got to get out of here before it gets too dark. Do you hear me? Do you understand what I'm saying? What I'm saying is real simple. Help the brother that's trying to help the rest of us. We got his back. And if you play your cards right, we'll have your back.
2: We've got to be the lightning rod in this nation, because every urban city in this country, through conspiracies, find themselves with thousands of abandoned houses. Don't tell me that's not by design. We've got to break out of that genocidal approach to people who want to live and have a right to life, liberty, and the pursuit of happiness. Let there be no doubt. Justice delayed is justice denied.

0: Hello, Baltimore. Welcome back to another exciting and informative edition of the Call Tyrone Show. And I am your humble host, Tyrone Boast. Okay, we have a very exciting show today. And by the way, that intro you hear at the beginning of the show is myself and Sister Zynga and Leo Burrows testifying at City Hall in regards to the Dollar House program for the 21st century, which was introduced by Mary Pat Clark and actually passed with a unanimous resolution. Although we have met several times with the Housing Commissioner Braverman and Housing Commissioner Alice Kennedy, to no avail, they never implemented that program. Now, that program would have kept them, but they spent billions of dollars since. And by the way, you can listen to that dialogue at BaltimoreNumber4Homes.org, BaltimoreNumber4Homes.org. And so I know a lot of people, when they hear that, they wonder where that's from. And we referenced the major, Mayor Pugh, who actually did give us a pilot. However, she actually was out of office the next couple months. She was gone, you know, for whatever reason, for stuff that they had on her since she was in the Senate, mysteriously. So, as you know, there's billions of dollars been spent on housing since the death of Freddie Gray in the city in regards to taxes and everything else. That program was meant to offer a program where you can have jobs training for long-term unemployed, extra jobs for ex-offenders, returning citizens, rather, and also contracting opportunities for contractors who are normally shut out of the process due to people putting their wives, white folks, putting their wives up, you know, as people that are supposed to be contractors, and all kinds of devices, waivers to participation in the minority enterprise programs. And I tried to explain that at a meeting a few days ago. I was at a meeting. They looked at me like I had horns coming in my head, but they were actually waivers against fulfilling the I think Stephanie Rawls Blake was the mayor at the time, to when they built the stadium. There were waivers issued against fulfilling these minority contracting goals. There's plenty of plumbers, black plumbers, electricians in this town, and we could have staffed those jobs. But for whatever reason, the developers control the city. They decide who works and who doesn't work. And a lot of times people are swayed by, you know, you can say what you want to say, campaign contributions, which are legal bribery, campaign contributions. And also you have illegal contributions, which I'm not saying that happens, but hey, mysterious, strange things have happened. So what we have now is the result of what I foresaw when they first started tearing down houses. Because we formed a homes organization, Homeownership Opportunity and Mentorship for Economic Success, BaltimoreNumber4Homes.org, BaltimoreNumber4Homes.org, as the answer to when they first announced they would spend $94 billion to tear down houses in the black community. So the goal really was to, you know, I guess get rid of those houses and then have the developers come in and build something that was so expensive you couldn't live there. because with our program, exactly. Either the rent was too high to be there without a voucher, which you wouldn't have need with our program, or you wouldn't be able to buy the house without a loan contributing to that, which is what they're doing now. They're giving like $20,000, in some cases, $20,000 or whatever to add to the payment of the mortgage or whatever. So you wouldn't need any of that with our program. Our program was a 1% interest-based program based on Schaefer's program. No, you didn't need $90,000. They keep putting that out there. I don't know. He keeps doing that. But if you go, simply go to BaltimoreNumber4Homes.org, you'll see the program. You don't need no $90,000. All right? So please, people, whoever's out there saying that, somebody's telling you that, they're trying to hoodwink you. All right. That was one of the features we made sure they kept out of that, because that was not a part of Schaefer's program. All you had to do, just like the veterans program, which I am a veteran, it shows you paid your mortgage on time for a year, or your rent on time for a year, and you had a job for at least employment for at least a year to qualify, because the program at 1% interest, your mortgage at $200,000 a year, your mortgage would have been $600. Let's say you had a $200,000 renovation, which it ain't gonna cost that much to renovate that house. To renovate that house in mass, it would not have cost that much. We know that. But let's say you had, for the sake of argument, you know, big end. Let's say you had a $200,000 mortgage. At 1% interest, that's a $600 a month mortgage. I mean, if you had a $200,000 renovation loan, at 1% interest, that figures out to be a $600 a month mortgage. Now, most people can afford a $600 a month mortgage because these ghetto ass houses that they're renting out now, a lot of them are more than like average $1,200. Okay. Or more. That's what my brother rents houses out for in the ghetto. All right. So, and, or at when we first initiated the program, we were saying $100,000 loans to restore a house. A $100,000 renovation loan, you would have had to pay a $300 a month mortgage. Now, what that would have done is it would have provided jobs for our young people, and it would have given generational wealth to our people. Instead, our black politicians decided that they were going to sell us out and sell all the vacant houses in the black community. Not most of them. They give a few of us, they throw some bones here and there. But give the bulk, the lion's share of the houses in the black community, vacant houses, in a city with a documented lack of affordable housing to rich people, all right? Not working class people. And we're not talking about a welfare program. We're not talking about giving these houses away to people. We were talking about selling these houses, renovation loan, giving renovation loan, selling these houses to people for $1 and giving it then to working people for $1. You have a job. So follow me, because poor people got Section 8. To working people or retired people for $1, and then provide them with a 1% interest loan to pay for the house. No $90,000. No, I'm going to say this three times. No $90,000 was involved in this. No $90,000 was involved in this. I've heard so many people reiterate and try to tell me that it's $90,000. Now I helped write the damn SOP and the request for proposal, along with a professional proposal writer. So I know damn well it didn't say that. And they try to tell me what it's saying. So, yes, you would have had a, if this was successful, we would restore the city. We've been probably halfway done by now with beautiful houses, you know, all kinds of colors and all kinds of designs. And people would have had generational wealth created blocks at a time. And we would have had jobs for our children. You know, no, we can't do that. We got to make sure we take care of rich people. And that's the problem with this country now. We spend too much time taking care of rich people. That's why we have wealth inequality. Because we've had trillions of dollars transferred from the bottom half of society to the top 1%. Since Reagan. And we're too stupid to figure that out. And they're talking about we can't have... You got people who got you believing that Social Security will run out of money. No, Social Security is not going to run out of money if we make these rich people pay their fair share of taxes. Social Security is capped at $160,000. So if you make $4 million a year, guess what? They only tax Social Security on the first $160,000 of your income. Big, beautiful bill. They try to call it the working people bill or some crap like that. It had nothing to do with working Americans. Nowhere in it does it say anything about that. That was mainly a gift to, it raised our deficit by $4 trillion. Okay? $4 trillion it added to our national debt. To pay for tax breaks for rich individuals. These people don't need no help. You need the help. You don't have universal health care. Israel has universal health care. Iran has universal health care. You got people, Republicans in Congress, calling that socialism. Socialized medicine. Because if we would just make rich people pay their fair share of taxes, we could have universal health care. We could balance our budget. Because the budget is ordinarily, deduced as a balanced instrument. It's just all these tax breaks we keep giving. This trickle-down theory that was invented by Reagan and Friedman and these crazy right-wingers that's destroyed this country. And that's why we've had these massive deficits since Reagan. Reagan, this is, I don't know how it's kept a secret, but Reagan's deficit was three times that of Jimmy Carter's. Yes, he cut the budget, but he cut social programs. That's another thing. This DOGE thing, people run around here, we had too many people work for the government. No. We have the same amount, and look this crap up, please. We have the same amount of people, basically, very easy to research this stuff, that work for the federal government. Listen to me. We have the same amount of people around, the same amount of people working for the federal government today as we had in 1963. All right? It ain't the people that's causing the problem. It's all the graft and corruption in our government. Okay, all the government contracts. Guess what? We just destroyed hundreds of billions of dollars of munitions. We're down low. It's got to be replaced, people. Guess what's going to benefit? The military-industrial complex. They're going to benefit off of that. They got refill orders. They got to refill it. And, of course, Donald Trump's sons or whatever. I forget which son. He's heavily invested in drone technology. And the both of them are highly invested in AI technology. That's why Donald Trump does not want to control AI. They say it's like 30% of his portfolio. And our whole economy has been dumped in the AI. Our economy. Your 401k plans, when they made that fool Elon Musk a trillionaire and you were cheering, your 401k plans, if you got one, was been dumped in that. So if that goes down, guess what? You go down. The country goes down along with it. It costs money, makes somebody a trillionaire. There's only a finite amount of money in this economy. So we need to wake up and smell the freaking coffee, make these people pay their fair share of taxes, or we're all going down. And China has billionaires too, but guess what? They tax them properly. That's how they deal with it. And before Reagan got in there, as the rich people's salaries went up, ours went up along with them. You can see the graph. And the minute Reagan got in there, ours leveled out. Theirs kept going up, up, up, up, up, and up, although our productivity increased. We're more productive now than we've ever been. And this stuff about letting the AI just take all our jobs, if we let them do that, we're stupid. Why we let rich people tell us that how is they going to run this? AI is simply all the knowledge that's on the internet, and you have computers that are able to manipulate it, what they call it, agents or bots. They're able to manipulate this information. All the knowledge that you, me, my family members that have PhDs, put on that internet, and they're just taking it without our consent, and they're manipulating that information. So they, rich people should not be the only people, and their descendants should not be the only people benefiting off of AI. You are stupid if you think that's okay. No, it ain't okay. All right? It ain't okay. So, and we all contributed to that AI thing. And Elon Musk didn't invent that. This is a successive wave of different inventors contributing to things. Black, white, all different colors. Chinese too. All right? So don't get it twisted. No one person invented the internet. As a matter of fact, the internet was invented as a government program. The government invented it. So really, private industry has no business having all the rewards from it. So I would say that AI, the whole intent of AI, and I have Jomo from, he's a labor union member, the whole, coming on later as my guest, the whole value of AI, and this is how I envision as a young man, even I could see it then, is that you can work a 4-hour work week instead of a 5-hour work week for the same pay, or a 4-hour work day instead of a 8-hour work day. For the same pay, because you're more productive with AI. Whenever you start getting into letting AI take over what people are supposed to do, then you're getting in trouble. All right? And that's where we're at with this super intelligent AI, is that with the threat of destroying the world. Because what they're saying is, if you're dumb enough to let them control the world, they're smarter than you. They're going, if a being exists that's smarter than you, he's not going to listen to you. And, I'm about to play some. It's about nurses. I'm gonna give an example of what I'm talking about. Nurses replaced by AI. Play. It's number 12. The first one up, John.
1: 12.
0: And I'm gonna show you the foolishness of putting AI ahead of everything, partially, in a way you can understand, I guess.
1: The hospital says it's investing in technology. The nurses say they're being replaced by artificial intelligence. And this fight could change healthcare across the country. If you've ever thought AI would only handle paperwork, this story should get your attention. 12 registered nurses at Montefiore Medical Center in New York say they've been laid off and replaced by AI-driven technology. The hospital disputes that claim, saying the union's allegations are inaccurate and misleading, but the nurses argue the timing, the workflow changes, and the technology being introduced tell a very different story. These aren't bedside nurses giving medications. They're utilization review nurses. Their job is to review medical records, communicate with insurance companies, and fight to make sure patients receive the care they actually need. That work isn't simply checking boxes. They're looking at the entire clinical picture. They're identifying missing information, explaining why a hospitalization or surgery is medically necessary, and advocating when an insurance company may otherwise deny care. The nurses say an AI system cannot replace decades of clinical judgment. A patient's condition isn't just numbers in a chart. Clinical decisions aren't influenced by medical complexity, social support, communication barriers, and details that often aren't obvious from structured data alone. Their union has filed a class action grievance, arguing the layoffs violate their recently negotiated labor agreement, which requires discussions over AI implementation. Montefiore denies AI is replacing nurses and says it will continue investing in technology to improve patient care. This is exactly the conversation healthcare needs to have. Technology can absolutely help nurses by reducing administrative work, but replacing clinical judgment is a very different question. The real issue isn't whether AI belongs in healthcare. It's who remains accountable when an algorithm gets it wrong, a patient is denied necessary care, or an experienced nurse is no longer there to advocate for them. Because healthcare has never been just about processing information. It's about caring for people.
0: Okay, so basically what she's saying is that if your mama is in the hospital, AI is not going to advocate for her if the insurance company tries to deny her her treatment. AI is just going to go along with the program. Get it? Go along with the program. Okay? So you need human beings with feelings and emotions and loyalty to their patients and a sense of being protective and nurturing. You can't get that with a computer. All right. So in some fields like nursing, they have no business. You know, what do you want? A daggone robot stroke your head while you, cause you got a headache. Come on now. They have no business doing this type of thing. You know, people have gotten along without AI for years. We still have jobs that people need to have. All right. And yes, AI can help us. And also, the AI that I'm that at school, collegiate level, the scholastic level, we need that AI. Our children should be well versed in that type of AI. The AI I'm talking about is millions of levels above we're talking about using it as a tool. As long as AI is a tool that mankind can use, we're safe. The minute we try to replace mankind with AI, that is a problem, people. That is the problem, trying to replace us completely. And you can see that clearly in nursing, but it applies to other areas. All right, I just use nursing as a clear, because everybody can identify with nursing. We've all been sick before. We've all been to hospitals. All right? So it's more clear when I do it that way. And the same go for teaching. All right? We've all had teachers that made an impact on our lives. You know, what AIs will have an impact on your life? I mean, come on. Just think about it. Everything cannot be about saving money, all right? Especially if the people that's really making the money are the people that we'll never meet, don't want us to look at us, and really don't like us. Okay, let's speak of don't like us. Did y'all know that, let me talk about America real quick, and President Trump actually said that years ago in 2004, I don't know if y'all ever heard this, but he said that the economy does better under Democrats. He said in 2004. Now, I'm trying to find it. I think I had a clip of it. Let's try accountability responding to the state of my land. We're not going to play that. All right, let's talk about Joe Neguse. Joe Neguse is a black man. He's a Republican. I think he's in his 30s. And the young people get it. They actually get it. I talked to my daughter a lot about this stuff. And she says people over 50 shouldn't even be involved in politics because they have no clue what they're talking about, what's going on. I mean, it's just with regard to affordability and things of that nature. Joe Neguse, number 11. Let's try that. Him questioning the congresspeople. And I love Joe Neguse. Black man, black politician, young black man. Excellent. Colorado.
2: Not to proceed with competitive bidding. And one of the contractors that got the award was this Safe America Media Company that received $143 million.
3: Many vendors got the chance.
0: He's talking to Chrissy Gnome, and she spent like $200 million, some ridiculous amount of money, $153 million in one company, $43 million in one company, to make a commercial about herself in the mountains riding a horse. Go ahead.
2: Media Company. That received $143 million.
3: Many vendors got the chance to look at that contract and to participate in it. That's
2: inaccurate, Madam Secretary. I'll read from the notice from your agency. Given the immediate action to significantly reduce illegal immigration and border crossings, DHS identified four companies, four of the hundreds of thousands of companies in the United States. You identified four. One of those is this Safe America Media Company. Where is Safe America Media headquartered?
3: There's I don't know.
2: I don't know either, Madam Secretary. We can't find it. We can't find a website. We did find an address that's registered for this company. Do you know where that address is?
3: Is there a problem with this contract?
2: I'll tell you about
3: it. According to
2: Madam Secretary,
3: law, it
2: the address is registered to a political operative. Madam Secretary, the company, and then I'll give you an opportunity to respond. Look, the company is registered to a political operative in Virginia. Do you know, just by way of example, whether this company that received $143 million in taxpayer dollars, has it ever done work for the government before?
3: I don't know. I can't.
2: The answer is it has not. And do you know why we know that? Because it was incorporated 8 days. 8 days before this contract went out. You want the American people to believe that this is all above board?
3: Yes,
2: that $143 million of taxpayer money just happened to go to this one company that doesn't have a headquarters, doesn't have a website, has never done work for the federal government before, and is registered, apparently, or attached to a residence from a political operative. And of course, one

0: this for a fact, but Senator Tillis noted yesterday the way in which your agency is blocking the inspector general from 11 different investigations that it is trying to conduct. I don't know if this happens to be one of them. I certainly hope it is, because eventually the facts will become public in this regard. And there are serious laws implicated, conflict of interest laws, federal procurement laws, that I believe
1: all
0: merit...
1: followed. All done correctly. All done,
0: all done correctly.
1: 14 billion impressions from that marketing campaign.
0: Sure.
1: It was money spent in this country and in eight different countries that illegal migration was coming from.
0: Madam Secretary,
1: overwhelmingly effective.
0: We all understand the argument that you've made. The argument that you've made that somehow this ad campaign on Fox News of you at Mount Rushmore has led to millions of people self-deporting. You're using millions of dollars of taxpayer money in this way. It is fraud. And ultimately, I think there's going to be accountability.
2: Okay, and that was, and I like to hear that. Yes, there's got to be accountability. And in a 2004 interview on CNN, Donald Trump said, the economy does better under Democrats than under Republicans. He said that, all right, Donald Trump. And the Democrats with their stupid messaging need to run that every time they get a chance. Run that clip. I got it here somewhere, but I can't find it. But that's the thing they need to be running. They're pretty bored with their messaging. Boy, oh boy. And here's another one from the Goose about the whales, the right whale. That's number 12.
0: I imagine you had a chance to talk to a lot of constituents back home.
3: I did.
0: And I assume that they wanted to talk to you about health care. Fair enough.
3: They talk about a lot of things, but one thing they wanted to talk about, especially down in El Dorado.
0: Let me ask you three specific gas prices. Let me tell you my experience. I was in Colorado, so I was visiting with a lot of constituents. Gas prices came up quite a bit. Healthcare came up quite a bit. Jobs, economic opportunities.
2: Listen, people, listen.
0: A lot. I assume that's similar to your experience, right?
2: The Goose car.
3: Absolutely. And in El Dorado, they actually produce oil and gas.
0: Well, here's the question. How many of your constituents brought up the North Atlantic right whale?
3: Zero.
0: Zero. Let me tell you, Mr. West.
3: But I'm chairman of a committee that has jurisdiction over
0: it. But here's the thing. Nobody in my district brought that up either when I was back home. I had a bunch of town halls. No one said, Congressman Neguse, you ought to go back to Washington, D.C. and make it your priority. The very first bill, after a 30-day, 8-day recess, ought to be a bill undermining environmental protections for the 380 North Atlantic right whales that are left in existence on planet Earth. That's House Republicans' top priority. I'm back in the Rules Committee. I've been here for 5 minutes, and the very first bill that I have to consider is a bill that would eliminate protections for the North Atlantic right whale. And I can't imagine how that's a priority for the people in Arkansas or Colorado.
2: All right, so these people want... That's what's important to them. Try to get drilling, research for oil finds by irritating some freaking whales, and they want to be able to do that in peace and possibly kill these whales. They care less. They don't care about the fact that we don't have a lot of food inspectors to inspect the cabbage so we get diseases and all this kind of stuff that would inspect our clean water. And all. We got rid of that with Doge. As I said before, the problem wasn't the amount of people. We have the same amount of people that we had work for the government in 1963. It's these contracts that these corrupt contracts we're giving out that's building the government, robbing the government. And Republicans are a large part of that. The Democrats are just as bad, but Republicans are 100 times worse. So they want to kill the whales. It's like 265 of these right whales left, north, whatever these stupid whales are. The right whale, not white whale, but right whale. And then they don't want to protect them. They would take the protections off so they can find oil. Just regular Republican stuff. That's more important than your health care and your affordability, affording your groceries and all that. Because the first bill they put up. Let's go to number 10, accountability. Number 10.
4: I don't want to ever hear from a Democratic candidate or president the following phrase.
2: I agree with this.
4: It's time to put the past behind us. Oh, no, it is not.
2: 100%.
4: Oh, no, mother. It is not. It is time to go back into the time machine and dig these bastards up, put them on trial, and take every penny they stole from this country. I want to claw back every

0: penny the Trump family has stolen from this country. All of it has to be punished and reconciled, and the American people need to get this money back.
1: I'm a little concerned that, especially watching Jared Polis commute the sentence, he commuted the sentence of Tina Peters, and it's like, in what world?
2: Right, exactly. And by the way, there was a rap star that appeared on 60 Minutes, and he said that people were buying pardons, and he's out $100,000 in the scheme about to sell pardons, but they are selling pardons. I think the Goose talked about that as well. And I got it here somewhere. But for now, let's play number 14, Sean, what Donald Trump said in 2004. Democrats would run with this one.
3: I've been now around long. You know, I think of myself as a young guy, but I'm not so young anymore. And I've been around for a long time.
2: Donald Trump.
3: And it just seems that the economy does better under the Democrats than the Republicans. Now, it shouldn't be that way. But if you go back, I mean, it just seems that the economy does better under the Democrats than the
4: Republicans. Well, it certainly did well under Clinton. Well, but I wouldn't suggest it was so great under Jimmy Carter.
3: That's true.
4: Do you remember the interest rates?
3: No, I know. Jimmy Carter was not in the same thing. But certainly we had some very good economies under Democrats as well as Republicans. But we've had some pretty bad disaster under the Republicans.
2: That's Donald Trump. That's not AI. You look it up for yourself. Now, why the Democrats can't come up with that for some of their campaigns, presidential campaigns, I have no idea. I mean, but maybe they want him to win. I don't know. It's just weird. Okay, let's do number nine. Respond to number nine, Trump, again about Donald Trump.
5: So President Trump would seem to have an opportunity to try to install some guardrails. He's meeting with Chinese leader Xi Jinping tomorrow, next couple of days. The president is saying full steam ahead because of the China threat, also because I think he knows the AI industry is propping up the stock market. So what do you do if the president flat out says, look, here are the guidelines. I'm instituting executive orders to make sure that there are no regulations on AI.
6: We can do executive orders, too. There are state responsibilities to make sure that our people are in control. There are state responsibilities to make sure that our people are protected. And listen, you cannot do this to the absence of federal leadership. You know, I wish we did not have a president who is walking around calling this a hoax or saying this is all a big conspiracy theory because 30% of his personal portfolio is in AI companies. I also wish we had a Congress who understood their responsibility is to check the executive branch, particularly when it is an executive branch that seems to be unchecked. And at the same time, we as state executives, while we do not believe that there needs to be 50 different guidelines, we do have a responsibility as governors to be working together to ensure that our states are rowing in the right direction and putting up those guardrails in many ways, regardless of the type of language that we're hearing from the President of the United States.
2: Okay, so basically what they were saying was that we need to put controls on super AI if it exists. And apparently, so basically what we and I don't see Jomo hasn't called in yet, so let's see if, let's see if we can get Jomo, the Raps Party, call and give his take on AI. Let's talk about Dr. King's, because a lot of the stuff with me is a lot of it has the fact that Trump's in office, I think, has a lot more to do with racism or putting black people in check and making us suffer. I don't know why white folks want to do that. But is for some reason white people want to make us suffer. There's been a number of black people that have been lynched lately. There was a young man that disappeared on an island, and he spent his last few days with a bunch of white folks, and they found his body. It had trauma to the head, and I don't think he went to the island and beat himself upside the head and killed himself. So. In a minute, we're going to play this and then we're going to bring Joe on. So what I want to do now is, Dr. King, he was more or less, a genius and a prophet. He even spoke, according to his daughter and the young lady I had on last week who wrote a book with Bernice King, He even had comments about AI. You won't find it on the internet anywhere, but his daughter put a foreword in that book. The book was called The Rise and Fall of the Techno-Messiah by Dr. Barbara Reynolds, who was a pioneering black journalist. She's 84 years old now, but she was around when they hardly had any black journalists. Let's go with white Americans on racial equality. Also, he just found a young man hung in PG County on the 20th of September. Now, they're saying it wasn't a lynching. That's what the county executive is saying, that it wasn't a lynching. They said they saw him bring materials to the area. I don't know, but I didn't see the lynching. I didn't see him bring the materials to the area. I did a little bit of real research before I said, because all the people said it was a lynching, and they said it was suicide. So we'll find out. I'll do a little more checking. But this happened just recently, a few weeks ago. PG County, you know what I mean? It was hanged. So let's bring up what Dr. King had to say about racism and equality.
7: White people in this country, and I'm talking about non-segregationists, people devoid or thinking they're devoid of racism, do you have any idea what they want the Negro to be in America?
8: Well, it depends on the level that we are talking here, because I think you have to make a distinction between the people who are genuinely and absolutely committed in the white community on the question of racial equality. And I must confess that I think they're in a very small minority. I think the vast majority of white Americans will go but so far. It's a kind of installment plan for equality, and they are always looking for an excuse to go but so far.
7: Why are they looking for the excuse? What is it about the Negro? I mean, every other group that came as an immigrant somehow, not easily, but somehow got around it. Is it just the fact that Negroes are black?
8: That's a part of it, and growing, that grows out of something else. You can't thingify anything without depersonalizing that something. If you use something as a means to an end, at that moment you make it a thing and you depersonalize it. The fact is that the Negro was a slave in this country for 244 years. The Negro was brought here in chains, treated in very inhuman fashion, and this led to the thingification of the Negro. So he was not looked upon as a person. He was not looked upon as a human being with the same status and worth as other human beings. And the other thing is that human beings cannot continue to do wrong without eventually rationalizing that wrong. So slavery was justified morally, biologically, theoretically, scientifically, everything else. And it seems to me that white America must see that no other ethnic group has been a slave on American soil. That is one thing that other immigrant groups haven't had to face. The other thing is that the color became a stigma. American society made the Negro's color a stigma, and that can never be overlooked. The other thing is that America freed the slaves in 1863 through the Emancipation Proclamation of Abraham Lincoln, but gave the slaves no land or nothing in reality, and as a matter of fact, to get started on. At the same time, America was giving away millions of acres of land in the West and the Midwest.
2: Okay, what he's talking about is the Land Grant Act of 1862, where they actually gave away land to people. All they had to do was go west to get it. And because the United States had all this land, and you got to put what in the military called boots on the ground. You got to have people on the land to say you have it. And so what they did to encourage people is that they gave them a certain amount of parcels of land. All they had to do, most mainly white people, all they had to do is go west, and they would get the land. And they also gave them land-grant colleges to teach them how to farm the land. So there's a big move to expand. This was happening during the Civil War, in the middle of the Civil War, 1862. Land-grant 1862. And so in this way, whites were given an advantage over us, and a lot of us don't know about. So they've been getting a lot of advantages. For one thing, we weren't able to take care of our, get a hold of our GI Bills. A lot of people served World War II. They weren't allowed to use their GI Bills. And in a lot of cases, the blacks that were allowed to use their GI Bills, they went to trade schools and things of that nature, while the whites were allowed to go to colleges and stuff. Because what happened was and you look stuff up. The GI Bill was administered by the states. So in the South and in some parts of the North, most parts of the North, it was regulated where whites were given advantage. And so was housing. When they created the FDA or they gave out FHA loans in the 30s to start giving them out to create the white suburbs. 98% of those loans went to white people. Social Security as well. Social Security, at first, if you were a field hand, i.e. sharecropper, or a domestic servant, you didn't qualify for Social Security at first. And blacks held most of those jobs back in those days. So a lot of cases, white folks who don't know that history think that the reason we don't have anything is because we're lazy. And that's what they teach their children. And any white person that's listening, they understand what I'm saying. You know, you feel free to, you know, call me and refute it. You know, if you want to, 410-481-1010, if you want to call in and refute what I just said. But, you know, for my guest comes on, but if I were white and I was raised in a white household, that's what I would have been taught, that the reason why we have certain things. And as a matter of fact, I remember calling to it a show. It was a guy named Consolving, and they were he's dead now, but they were talking about health care. And one of the ladies said that my husband worked hard for his health care, and we shouldn't have universal health care because my husband worked hard for his health care. And I still called and somebody said, ma'am, the reason your husband had health care is because he happened to work at a job that offered it. Not because he worked any harder than anybody else. I said, there are plenty of people, probably millions of people that work a lot harder than your husband and had no health care. A lot harder. So a lot of things, the advantages that I'm just looking at, you know, just from a historical point, that white folks have achieved in this country came from them having advantages over us. And even in criminal justice, blacks were more likely to be 4 times more likely to be stopped for marijuana, which is now a cash cow for the state, than white folks. And we use it at the same rate. So you have a criminal record that will stop you from getting a job, stop you from getting in the military, and things of that nature if you're a young black man that somebody wanted to harass or even plant drugs on you, which a lot of it was going on during the days of gun trace task force. A lot of people didn't know that stuff was going on, and people didn't know people were planting drugs on people and planting guns on people. They had no idea. They thought, you know, the average white person thinks that all police are honest and they would never do anything wrong. Whereas if you grow up in a urban environment, especially a poor one where people get no respect because they have no political power, then you're likely to be harassed by the police and you may be criminalized before you reach the age of maturity. Just minding your business. And it's happened. So, okay. So, all right. So, since my guest isn't going to be here, Jomo, I thought he was going to be on today. He's not. He's supposed to be calling in about, he's a union leader. He's supposed to be calling in about the implications of labor, implications of AI on labor. But we were talking about racism, and we're talking about Dr. King's take on racism and the thingification, what he called the thingification of the Negro. But what we don't know is that Columbus knew that African mariners had already been here when he got here. Go ahead and play that one, Sean. Number 5, Columbus knew African mariners had already been here. So don't think that white folks were the first person in the New World. They weren't. And
9: Christopher Columbus did not discover America. Exactly. I mean, never mind the question of, like, like how you can discover a place where the inhabitants are watching you arrive from the shore. Anyway, there were actually many other mariners before Columbus that discovered America as well. Decades earlier, even eons earlier, there were so many people that were coming across these islands and this continent. But it's only been in the last century that evidence has surfaced and continually grown to indicate that many of these pre-Columbian explorers out that Columbus himself was aware that African mariners had preceded him. In his diary of his second voyage, Columbus tells of how the natives of Hispaniola actually had given him gold-tipped metal spearheads that they said were brought by black-skinned people who had come in large boats from the south and southeast. Coincidence? I think not.
2: Okay. So, all right. And by the way, one of Columbus's ships was piloted by a black man, all right? And you can look, again, you look this stuff up. I don't bring you stuff that I haven't done research, okay? A Spanish-born navigator named Pedro Alonso Nino was nicknamed El Negro, the black one, served as a pilot of the Santa Maria during Christopher Columbus's first voyage in 1492. So Columbus knew that the world was not flat, not because he was a genius, it was because he knew Africans, right? And they said that three of his maps came from Africa. Mansa Musa, one of the warrior kings of Africa, sent like 60 men or 90 men, something like that, a big ship on a voyage to South America. And if the trade winds would take you to South America automatically if you left certain points of Africa. So a lot of blacks ended up here, and by accident, just following the trade winds. So let's do this. This land is my land. Number seven, though.
10: And then we were founded on a very basic double standard. This country was founded by slave owners who wanted to be free. Am I right? A group of slave owners who wanted to be free. So they killed a lot of white English people in order to continue owning their black African people so they could wipe out the rest of the red Indian people and move west and steal the rest of the land from the brown Mexican people, giving them a place to take off and drop their nuclear weapons on the yellow Japanese people. You know what the motto of this country ought to be? You give us a color, we'll wipe it out.
2: Yes, and the other thing that one of the other things that we have a problem with these robots. I know y'all saw RoboCop, right? So in order for me, speaking of comedians, that was George Carlin, a white comedian, excellent guy, as far as political satire. We're going to bring up, we're going to do African-American style. We're going to use Richard Pryor on this one. Go ahead, Sean.
11: In the 50s, you know, like the cops was cool. You know, they just chase you. You could run. The cops, hey! And then about 63, they gave him pistols. To stop being fun.
2: Now imagine RoboCop pulling you over. And listen to what Rich is about to say. Very traumatic.
11: To stop being fun. You know, especially out here, they accidentally kill more niggas out here than any place in the world. Right? They do, man. Every time you read the paper, nigga accidentally shot
12: 22 times in the face.
11: I mean, how do you accidentally shoot a nigga 8 times in the chest?
12: You know, and the guy goes, well, Judge, Your Honor, it just fell down and went crazy.
11: And they've done research, and they found out, like, no civilians ever accidentally shot a policeman.
2: Okay. Yes, they say research shows that no civilian ever accidentally shot a policeman. I would imagine not. So, just remember that the reason the Black Panthers reformed was because the Black Panther Party for self-defense which is the whole name of the party, was formed is so that they were allowed to carry guns back in those days in that part of Oakland. There were so many black people being killed by the police in those days that they formed a group, a gun club, actually, that would watch the police safely take people into custody. And that's basically a part of our history, along with the Dinkins of Defense in Louisiana, and they had chapters in Mississippi and Arkansas, and Robert F. Williams, who formed a militia of 200 black Korean and World War II veterans to protect against the Klan in the South. And they actually protected civil rights workers, too. A lot of that's kept out of the history books. I'll talk about it another time. But with that, we're going to call it a day. And I'm sorry my guest didn't show up. I apologize. That Jomo, very wise man from Buffalo, he's going to call in and talk about the dangers of AI, the real dangers to the labor pool. Now, that's dangerous. All right. Did we do responding to Trump? No. Okay, so. No, just go ahead and play music. We've done enough damage today. But I thank you for joining me on the Carl Towers Show. Join me next Wednesday. Same bad time, same bad channel. We have an exciting guest on next Wednesday. And you can listen to him instead of listen to me. All I have to do. But 9 out of 10, no matter who's on, you're going to learn something. Because it's not just me talking. And I will warn you, take into account the people that I bring on. And also, listen to the clips. You know, you're bound to learn a lot. And most of the stuff that I talk about, you won't hear anywhere else. You know, I know you never heard the clip where Donald Trump said that the country does better than the Democrats. I know you never heard that before. So join me next Wednesday. Same bad time, same bad channel, 12 noon. And with that, I thank you for your time.

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So if I seem broken in two,

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13: PVA has brought me back to life.
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1: Why? 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
7: I'm William Shatner. I've been around a long time, but I'm truly humbled when I see the real battles our brave, paralyzed veterans have faced defending our freedom and when they come home.
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10: I was on a routine patrol, and we were in the desert of Kuwait, and the vehicle flipped and landed on top of me, which left me paralyzed from the waist down.
7: Okay, folks, this is heroism. 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

0: Keeping it real with Jennifer Jones Austin today. This is Al Sharpton's show, but I am here with you this afternoon on his behalf, and I, as you all well know, feel extremely blessed and honored to be able to spend this afternoon with you, and grateful to Reverend Sharpton for entrusting me with this very sacred desk, if you will. 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So, make sure that you engage. We need you to be a part of these conversations, be a part of our gathering so that you can stay informed and engaged and you can do what is necessary come election time. Let's go back to the calls. We're going to try to get in our last callers. So I'm going to ask our callers to just lean in with me and let's move. Let's go to Yessie from Atlanta. Good afternoon, Yessie.
1: Good afternoon, Jennifer Jones Austin. And safe travels to Reverend Al. Father talked about education earlier, and I think this has been pressing me to get on the air. We have to think about all the information that's coming out now, because when you talk about education, everybody has a device in their hands. There are people that are bringing information that no one's prepared to understand for that is directly connected to the history of this country, the history of the people of this country. And we seem to be moving along as if everything in politics is business as usual, when several things in the political arena, what we call the United States of America, have been altered that literally changed the dynamic of what people even believe they're fighting for and being patriotic or dedicated to what they call the American dream. More so is it bad for our people, because we're in a position where the truth of who we are means some people are caught in a theft of the lands they possess and their families have possessed. And other people are making the conscious decisions about that reality secretly. And those are the things, those are the underlying imbalances for our people and the colonizers' people, not being prejudiced. I'm not saying that the colonial people should also be considered people that are alien here. We have plenty of room for everyone. But our people don't have a say in how everyone is here. And the wealth of this place we call here, we are not at the table concerned. No one comes here and makes a treaty or makes a contract with us to put up a gas station. And that's part of us not being part of the political thing that has been usurped. That is the education we need right now. Just wanted to get that out there.
0: I think you're spot on. I think you are completely spot on. And I appreciate your call. It's important to always keep note of that, and we got to stay actively engaged. I thank you for your call. Let's go to Ron from Hamilton Fields in California. Hi, Ron. Ron, are you with us? Ron, are you there? Okay, I can't hear Ron. So, not hearing Ron, I'm going to go, am I hearing Ron? Okay, let's go to Raj in Cleveland. Raj, are you with me?
2: Yes, Jenny.
0: I'm right here. Hi.
2: Okay, thanks. Yeah, I didn't know if you could hear me. All right, thanks. Yeah, I know you haven't got much time, but I just think back when I was a kid, I was going to say, you know, I remember in school they were talking about, I remember mentioning some things about the government set up Capitol Hill, number of House of Representatives, and I can't even remember what grade I was in. It was either junior high, high school, starting, at least. But I say that didn't really mean much to me in that sense. To me, it was abstract talk. But I'll tell you what stuck more with me in my childhood. I remember when I was like second or third grade, and I'd come home every day from school, and they'd be talking about Nixon impeachment. That's when Nixon was in office. Mm-hmm. They were talking about the Watergate. I didn't know what it meant. I knew it wasn't something that was good, though. And then I remember Ford replaced him. I didn't even keep up with politics. That didn't mean nothing to me. So then I remember at the same time that Cleveland had a mayor, Dennis Kucinich, at the time, he was a Democrat. And I remember Carter was in office. He was a Democrat. And the reason why I remember Carter so much is because I don't never remember him doing any, you know, bad or having scandals in the news or anything. But my mother used to listen to a lot of talk radio, and they would always bash him, like, quickly. He was probably a month or two in, and they did the same thing to our mayor. And I noticed when the Democrats, I noticed it then, and I wasn't even in the politics. When the Democrats are in, they were bashing him. And at the time, I didn't realize I was listening. My mother was, they would do music, but they'd do a lot of talk. They was bashing, it was right-wing radio as we know it today, you know.
3: Okay.
2: But then when Reagan was coming, I remember even before they got in office and the air traffic controllers went on strike, they were already saying that the strikers had the right to strike. And then right when Reagan was leading after he got elected, they were already saying it like it's a foregone conclusion. He's going to fire him. He's going to fire him. And so the reason why I'm bringing all that up is because if we start where we are now with the kids, where we are in politics right now and society, that this climate will probably stick with them more so than any deep abstract details in books. So if they take it from here and they know what it means to their daily lives and then personally and those around them, then they could build, the parent could build on that with them if they're communicating with the child, you know, how these times affect them, how politics affect them, even though they may be a child and everything and growing up. And then the school, you know, staying on the school topic, do homework. My old neighbor, she got two kids in school, and I tell her when the kids come home, do the homework with them. They barely passed, you know, they made it to their next grade this year, but they weren't doing so well last year. There's a lot of family problems and all that. But I say, come home. I was helping the child with the homework, one of the smallest one with the homework. She only in third grade with basic math. And then by not, I was going over the work that they had already started before I got there. The mother had got one of the problems wrong, and the child even called it out. So I had to start over with her from they got this pre-K math was online. So, but I had to go back and help her and show her how to count on her fingers, put little objects in groups so she could, because they were on multiplication and division. And I said, she's not ready for this. She got to learn just how to count, you know, basic one, two, three, and how to join them in groups. She didn't know how to do all that stuff. So she couldn't multiply. So I was telling the mother, you could be learning this stuff every day. She comes home, sit with her, and you learn too. And I gave her a website. Yeah. But, you know, a lot of these girls, you know, women, you know, they ain't 20s, 30s, 40s, but they're not engaged in learning in the learning mode themselves, a lot of them, in our community.
0: Yeah, well, you know, we're going to have to run in a minute, but I just want to thank you because, I mean, there's so many important points that you raised, and one of them is this appreciation that, you know, when our children go to school, it's an opportunity for us to reengage. There are many things that I picked up and I understood differently when my kids were in school and I was leaning in, and it was like I got educated again, or say re-educated or educated better. So I agree with you on that point. And the other thing I really like is how you talked about how the moment that we're living in, you know, helps us in ways that maybe we otherwise wouldn't appreciate, to understand the importance of being actively engaged, being aware, being a part of the election process. No time like the present when you see what's going on to lean in and engage. So I thank you. I thank you for your call, and I thank you for the wisdom that
2: you
0: gave. I want to thank everybody for their calls today. I want to thank those who, you know, were attempting to get in but weren't able to do so. I want to thank everybody who joined us online for the conversation. I was checking you all out and appreciate the conversation you were having as part of our conversation and amongst yourselves. And I want to just remind everybody that this happens every day because of the producers here at Keeping It Real, but also, and most importantly, because Reverend Al Sharpton has dedicated his life to making sure that we are engaged and we are informed. So make sure you're back here tomorrow to spend some time with him. You listen to Keeping It Real, Keeping It Real, Keeping It Real with Reverend Al Sharpton. He'll be with you tomorrow. Take care.
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5: It's Ahmed Gordon in for Sybil Wilkes with what you need to know. In Maryland, law enforcement officials in Prince George's County have confirmed that the death of a man discovered hanging from a tree over the weekend has been officially ruled a suicide by the state medical examiner. Following autopsy findings showing no evidence of physical trauma, Prince George's County Executive Aisha Braveboy issued a public statement urging residents and social media users not to exploit the tragedy for social media attention or sensational speculation. In Massachusetts legal developments, defense attorneys representing Lindsey Clancy are requesting a formal judicial inquiry into a holdout juror following a mistrial in her triple murder trial. Attorney Kevin Reddington is asking the court to examine the juror's questionnaire, legal background, and potential mobile phone usage during deliberations. Clancy admits to strangling her three young children in 2023, but pleaded not guilty by reason of insanity, with jurors deadlocked 11-1 prior to the mistrial. On Capitol Hill, momentum for artificial intelligence oversight is growing rapidly among influential lawmakers. The Congressional Black Caucus announced that nearly all 62 of its members favor passing comprehensive federal AI regulations, emphasizing that federal guardrails are essential to protect vulnerable communities from algorithmic bias while preserving American technology competitiveness. And on the gridiron, New York Giants rookie quarterback Jackson Dart appears to have avoided a severe knee injury after suffering a sprained MCL during Monday night's loss to the Los Angeles Rams. While Dart undergoes further MRI evaluations, veteran quarterback Jameis Winston is poised to take over as starting quarterback for Big Blue this Sunday against the Tennessee Titans. To subscribe to Sybil's free daily newsletter, please visit SybilWilkes.com. For all the news 24/7, go to News1.com. I'm Ahmed Gordon, and for Sybil Wilkes, be informed, be empowered.
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2: 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Carl Nelson's views and opinions are his own and are not necessarily those of the staff and management of Radio 1, its sponsors, or advertisers. The following is a replay of this morning's Carl Nelson Show. 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
11: And Grand Rising family, and thanks for waking up with us on this Wednesday morning, hump day, the first full day of fall. Later, former Tuskegee, Alabama mayor Johnny Ford will return to our classroom. Now Mayor Ford will report on the World Conference of Mayors. That's the group that he founded. Also, it's an outreach to mayors on the African continent. Before Mayor Ford, though, we'll introduce you to author, screenwriter, and master storyteller, Odie Hawkins. And before Odie Hawkins, Sister Marsha Adebayo will update us on the fight to preserve a black cemetery in Bethesda, Maryland. We'll see how that's going. There's some crucial information she's going to share with us this morning. But to get us started, momentarily, we're going to speak with Dr. Duvalier Malone. He'll kick off today's programming, talking about getting folks out to the polls. But before we do all of that, we got to get Kevin to reopen our classroom doors. Grand Rising, Kevin.
15: Grand Rising indeed, Carl Nelson. I'm pushing these heavy doors open, man, because fall has arrived in such a crazy way. I mean, it's like so extreme. Expect cool, cloudy, wet weather today with scattered showers across the region for the entire week. I'm telling you, man. How are you feeling, Carl?
11: Kevin, I'm still learning. The world is changing.
15: Yeah, okay, I see that. You know, be consistent or you're non-existent. So your consistency allows you to see changes like this fall weather. Is that what you're saying?
11: Oh, yeah, it is. But you know what? The government that we have doesn't believe in science, so that's why we have to stay on top of things. Because they don't, you know, everything for them is a hoax. Everything they don't understand, it's just a hoax.
15: Oh, I see. So if you think gravity doesn't exist, just jump off of the triumphant arch.
11: They believe it doesn't exist.
15: Yeah, but he believes you can jump off the arch and or the arch won't block the airlines.
11: Right. If it's actually built, we'll see what happens with that.
15: Right. I understand, man. Hey, look, so it's Wednesday, right? The 23rd of September. And so as things continue, they tend to remain to be the same as well. Trayvon White's trial, the jury deliberates today, and it starts at about 9:30 a.m. For the jury deliberations. Councilmember Trayvon White Sr. is, he will be, of course, judged. The U.S. District Judge Rudolph Contreras will issue final legal instructions. And so the prosecution is saying, yeah, now I want you to help me break this down, okay? The prosecution has argued that White broke his oath of office to sell his political power for personal gain, and they presented undercover surveillance. We talked about that. $35,000 in cash stuffed inside envelopes. And the prosecutors emphasized that a conviction doesn't require an official act to have been fully executed. The corrupt agreement to steer $5.2 million in city violence intervention contract is what constitutes the word bribe. Your thoughts on that? What would you say?
11: Well, the judge is going to have to break that down to the jury to you know, get through the fine print. Because what the prosecution is saying that it was quid pro quo, that he did something for something, and they didn't prove that. The defense says they didn't prove that because he didn't do anything. He says they acknowledge he took the money. That's on tape. So what they did is smart. They says, yes, he did take the money. But the people that the prosecution said he bribed, they say he didn't even approach them. So the question is, he took the money. Yeah, he took the money and it was a gift, but but you're saying that he took the money to bribe these two witnesses, as they mentioned, that were on the stand. And both of them said he never even approached them. They didn't speak to them about doing anything or ask them. They never had a conversation with Tre'Vaun White. This is where it stands.
15: So we're looking at you as the armchair counselor right now, right? And so White's legal team contends, like you said, that the prosecutors failed to prove the quid pro quo. They also asserted that while White took the cash, he never leveraged his official counsel position to manipulate government employees. Now, how do you prove or disprove that? The defense also withdrew their entrapment instruction, opting not to argue that the FBI improperly induced White to take the cash. So now, how does that work out then? What do you think? Is the defense right? All they need is one, right?
11: Right. All they need is one. And what they're going to say, that the person, the key witness for the prosecution, he has a questionable character. He had reasons for doing this. So he was trying to help himself. So this is what the points they're going to, what they, in the closing arguments, they said to the jury. So when the judge this morning, this is key, Kevin, when the judge this morning gives them instructions, and to define what a bribe is, that's when they'll make their decision.
15: Okay. And so we won't have one of those Perry Mason closings where he jumps up and confesses or something.
11: No.
15: Tre'Vaun White has pleaded not guilty to the single federal count of bribery. If the jury convicts him, though, he's facing 15 years in federal prison and would automatically forfeit his seat representing Ward 8.
11: Yeah, like I said, it only needs one. Yeah, it needs one, or probably more than one. We'll say, well, they didn't prove their case. They have to prove that he took the money. He took the money. That's the defense is not even fighting that, not arguing that. Of course he took the money. That's on tape. But he didn't take the money to induce or to get something done by Washington D.C. city council members or anything in Washington D.C. government. Because the people you said he tried to bribe, they denied it.
15: Right.
11: And that's the genesis of the defense's Tre'Vaun's lawyers are saying they denied it. So how can he do it? It's in his mind. You can convict him on something in his mind.
15: Right.
11: And so yeah, it's going to be interesting.
15: Wow. It's almost up there with the OJ thing. Almost not quite.
11: But you know what, Kevin, the warrior lawyer, J. Wendell Gordon, is going to join us tomorrow. So he's going to help us sift through all of this.
15: Right.
11: a brilliant legal mind. So, help us out.
15: So no more armchair judiciary.
11: Yeah, no more. Yeah, people have been in the legal ring.
15: Exactly. Right. They know all the legalese. They know the yard.
11: Because this is what it's gonna turn on. You know, what is a bribe?
15: Right.
11: You know, if it didn't happen, can you convict a person for something that he didn't do? Because that's the case. He did. It wasn't quid pro quo. He took the money. Yes, he took the money. It was a gift. But did he bribe anybody? They said no.
15: Yeah, right. And the person was sent by the FBI.
11: Right.
15: And yet this
11: and has a reason for it. And that's the other part. They stuck on that. He's doing it to help himself. His brother-in-law.
15: Right.
11: And try to say he wasn't his brother. Oh man, yeah.
15: I know. I see what you're saying. Meanwhile, Carl, put on your best, you know, I don't know if it's a top hat and tails or anything, but President Xi is visiting D.C. today. And, of course, that's going to cause major street closures and parking restrictions. But, the man about China, President Xi Jinping, the U.S. Secret Service and Metropolitan Police Department have restricted movement around the White House. And so 12th Street will be closed. Pennsylvania Avenue, of course, is closed from 9th Street to 13th Street. 11th Street is closed. 10th Street is closed. And of course, the perimeter around the White House is closed. And so it's going to be an interesting visit. There's no news yet on what the topic is, or have you heard anything?
11: No, I have not. But one of the things that the reports that she is not in the best of health. He was in town, and he didn't go to the UN. He wasn't at the General Assembly meeting where all the other heads of states or chief representatives were. So there was something with that. He skipped that altogether. So he's going to meet with Donald Trump. Donald Trump's going to say it was a great meeting, by the way.
15: It's
11: a great meeting. We reached an accord on the XYZ, and you know, and that's going to be the outcome. Because he's never thinking bad. We did well. And we're great friends, and backslapping and all of that. You'll see, you'll see. She with a stern look on his face. He never smiles either. So,
15: all right,
11: that's
15: right.
11: Interesting. Yeah.
15: And so, in the final news topic today, the DCA ground stop successfully has been lifted. The Federal Aviation Administration lifted hours long ground stop at Ronald Reagan. So, all of you who are traveling, planning to go, things should be back to normal. They had stopped initially around 7 p.m. last night due to equipment outage that knocked out the runway lighting. Could you imagine trying to go up the runway without a light? You know.
11: Wow.
15: Yeah. Right.
11: Just imagine, you got a flight and you're racing, and then all of a sudden it's almost like a roadblock. And
15: right.
11: Wow.
15: Yeah. You spend the night at the airport.
11: Right. So, especially if you have a connecting flight too, your plans are just totally messed up.
15: Right. So flights have resumed, and the travelers should prepare for residual, you say that three times, throughout Wednesday morning as the airlines work to reset their schedule. And so govern yourselves accordingly. And I've got to call your guest back. Apparently we lost that connection for a second. So
11: I leave it to you
15: in your wonderful hands.
11: Okay. Kevin is getting Dr. Duvalier back. Dr. Duvalier Malone is going to kick off the program this morning. He's going to talk about what's at stake in November, the November elections. And one of the issues we're going to discuss is, too, the apathy. There's a lot of apathy in our community. He's been on campuses around, and he says he sees a new energy there, especially with our young people. And one of the things we talked about earlier, what about the brothers on the corner? we know the college students, they have a vested interest because they're on campus. So obviously they're more engaged in the political process. So they're going to turn out. They're going to vote. Most of them are going to vote. But when it gets to the street level, that's what I'm talking about. The brothers in the street, how can we get them involved? How can we make them want to go to the polls? How can they see that they have a stake in this country's future? Many of them don't believe. And it's not just black folks, by the way. It's across the board. People don't believe in voting, and voting, the turnout is going to probably what's going to turn the election going to turn on the turnout. I hate to say that, but that's probably what's going to happen. Which party gets out, turns out more people to cast their ballots, especially with all the restrictions across the board, that party will probably win. So Dr. Malone has been, like I mentioned, he's been on the college campuses, but he probably needs to start at the high school level, the seniors. And I know some states, some cities, some states, once you graduate, you get a voting, you get voter registration form. Like when you go get your driver's license, they ask you, you're a registered voter. They want to, sign you up. It's supposedly nonpartisan, but stuff like that, the Republicans are trying to restrict. And it's okay. Dr. Duvalier Malone, Grand Rising, welcome to the program.
0: Hello, good morning, and Grand Rising to you. Thank you for having me this morning.
11: Listen, your phone is a little scratchy, but we're going to power through it till we get the break. Maybe Kevin can help you out on that. But again, welcome to the program, and give us a little bit about your background, how you got started.
0: Absolutely. So I am born and raised from Mississippi. I started off, my grandmother was a civil rights activist in Mississippi. She marched alongside and worked with Medgar Evers in Mississippi. And so I grew up being raised by my grandmother, who talked about the civil rights movement, talked about the Voting Rights Act of 1965 and the March on Washington. And so I grew up in Mississippi around the movement, having had the opportunity to be raised by my grandmother. And then as I became an adult, I started to work on issues in Mississippi, like help to bring down the Mississippi flag. I organized the weekend justice rally to Emmett Till in Mississippi. Then I traveled across the state to work on poverty, education, economic development, and life brought me here to Washington, and I've had an opportunity need to work on a national level on health policy issues affecting the most in the world, in our society.
11: Let me jump in here because your phone is really scratchy. But let me ask you this question, because your first name is Duvalier. How did you get a name with that? And did you research the name Duvalier?
0: My mother, I get that quite a bit. My mom, she liked the name Duvalier and named me Duvalier. I get that a lot. I know the history of Duvalier. I'm not Haitian, born and raised in Mississippi.
11: All right. 15 at the top there, Fallon. I promise you we'll get that. We'll get his audio fixed up so you can hear him clearly. I guess he's Dr. Duvalier Malone, as he mentioned. He lives in Washington, D.C. And he's this morning he's going to show us or present to us why this the fall elections, November elections, is pivotal for people to show up. He's been speaking on college campuses, HBCUs, and say our youngsters are engaged. So, Dr. Malone, you're saying that our young people to you, the ones that you've spoken with, they're going to show up in November. Is that what you're telling us?
0: Absolutely. I had an opportunity to speak to students at North Carolina A&T a couple of weeks ago on my podcast, and they are motivated, they are energized, and they're going to go out to vote. We see what's been happening there in North Carolina when it comes to taking away their polling location on campus, but that has not stopped the students at all. They are more motivated than ever. And not just only there. I've been talking to students in Mississippi. I just recently wrote a column in the Clarion Ledger that was published this morning about, Scott Fallone, who's running for senator there in Mississippi. Young people are motivated. They are energized. After the governor talked about redistricting in Mississippi, He went and he said, hey, we're not going to call a special session. We're not going to move forward with the redistricting. But Carl, what that did, that is young people. And so I have been talking to young people on college campuses and also young people just that are engaged and working in their community. And young people are motivated and energized. One of the things that I think is also profound.
11: Okay, well, hold that thought right there, Dr. Malone, and hopefully we'll get your phone fixed so we can hear you much more clearly when we get back. Well, we got to take our first break. It's 17 minutes after the top there. Our family just waking up. Our guest is an activist. He's trying to get folks to get out to vote. His name is Dr. Duvalier Malone. If you want to speak to him about voting, reach out to us this morning at 800-450-7876, and we'll take your phone calls next.
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0: family. Thanks for waking up with us on this Wednesday morning at 21 minutes after top of the hour. Our guest is Dr. Duvalier Malone. Dr. Malone, hopefully we got a better reception up from your side there. But before you left, you're saying that you've been speaking to young people on college campuses, especially HBCUs, and they're engaged. They want to show up in November. Is that what you're telling us? We lost the Dr. Malone, Kevin?
1: Paul, you are very popular.
0: It seems he's going in and out. We may have to move on without him, Kevin, if we can't get a good reception. 22 minutes after the top of the hour, though, family. Hopefully, it's unfortunate we can't get a good reception from Dr. Duvalier Malone, because he's out there talking about, you know, that he's seen a renewed spirit amongst our people, especially our young people. But those are on the college campuses, and many of those on the college campuses, so obviously they're engaged politically. That's why they're on the college campuses. The question is, other folks, that's my concern. The brothers on the corner, the brothers who are looking for jobs, the brothers out there, you know, and sisters out there too, especially black women, because so many black women were disenfranchised from employment earlier. I just want to know from Dr. Malone if he's spoken to the sisters too, and what's their reaction. Dr. Malone. Yeah, I'm not hearing him, Kevin. So we have to bypass Dr. Malone. Well, let's do this, Kevin. Let's get the family to talk about it, because I'm sure many of us who are listening right now speak to young people, and my thing is the college. I've been saying it several times over and over about the college students. The college students are engaged because they're on the college campuses, so they're mostly engaged. They're going to show up. They're concerned about their future. It's the brothers who are on the corner, the sisters, many of them who lost their jobs because of this restructuring by the Trump administration. They engaged. They had a reason to go out to the polls the last time because Kamala Harris was running. They had all the Divine Nine, and all the sororities were involved, and all the other fraternities were involved. They wanted to show out and to represent their sister, and they got shortchanged. And my question is, are they going to put that aside in November and go out and vote? So, Kevin, are we still going to try Dr. Malone?
1: Better.
0: Dr. Malone?
1: Yes, that's much better, Carl. I apologize. I couldn't hear you from your feed. My apologies.
0: Okay. So you said you've been on the campuses, and our young people on the HBCUs, they're engaged. They're going to show up in November. What about the rest of our population, especially the sisters who lost their jobs, government jobs? What about the brothers who just like to be on the corner, still hoping have given up because they don't believe that anything's going to change? Have you had conversations with any of those groups?
1: Absolutely. And one of the things, Carl, that I'm hearing is that people want immediate action from the government. And so basically I am hearing that they are going to go back out. Many of them are going to go out and they're going to give Democrats another chance to bring immediate needs to their issues. They understand that Republicans are not good for the economy and for the kitchen table issues. But what I'm hearing most is that they are going to have a mandate from them to bring immediate needs. That is legislation to help reinstate some of those 600,000 black women who's unemployed. Young people are saying to me, especially young people that are graduating from college, many of them are saying that they want to see some AI regulations to be able to make sure that they're able to find jobs. Many of them can't find jobs right now in this economy. And so I believe that Democrats have absolutely amazing chance of taking the House and the Senate here in Washington in just a few weeks to come and then to start in January of 2027. But they are going to be coming in with a mandate from the American people that are sending them here to Washington like they haven't seen before in present years. They're going to hold them accountable in ways that they have not been held accountable in previous years.
0: 26 at the top there. That's much better. That, I guess it's Dr. Devalia Malone. He's out there trying to get folks to the polls in November. You mentioned AI, data centers. All that's wrapped up there. And Donald Trump is supporting it. In fact, he's changed the name. Donald Trump is, in case you haven't heard now, it's not AI. It's not artificial intelligence now. It's super intelligence. Is a rose by another name still a rose? How does he think that's going to help him and his supporters if he's saying that he doesn't believe in it. Basically, he doesn't believe in AI. He says it's a hoax. And he says that it's changed. He is changing the name. Donald Trump, has changed the worldwide name of artificial intelligence to super intelligence, if that's going to make a difference. Your thoughts on that?
1: I think you have to be just not even paying attention if you don't see what's in front of us. We are living in a day and time now where artificial intelligence, super intelligence, innovation, and technology is moving in a rapid speed, in a speed in which there is no government regulations, there are no task forces, there are no congressional hearings, there is no oversight of this, and we are moving in a very non-traditional way as we are seeing our government approach artificial intelligence, super intelligence, technology, innovation, right? We are seeing that. And for anyone who believes that this technology is not going to reshape our economy, reshape our society, reshape our higher education and learning systems, our K-12 learning system, they have to be in another space. And so my advice to the listeners and people who are in positions of authority and power now is that we have to be using our collective influence together now to have our own think tanks, to have our own internal working groups to start thinking about artificial intelligence, super intelligence, and what does that look like. I was just reading an article the other day that there are even some super intelligence that are being created that is going to help farmers, right? So what does that mean? Many of Donald Trump supporters are farmers, right? They are living in rural communities. And so I do not believe that people really understand what these tech giants are doing. And that's why they need to have some oversight. They need to be subpoenaed. They need to come to Congress. And they need to tell us what they're working on, what they know, and how this is going to affect society. Many people believe that the tech giants are playing politics right now because they know that we're up against a midterm election. And so they're hollering, streaming help, and they already knew that what they're hollering now, right? That AI could take out, society and all these different things that are coming out, like slow us down, help us. They're saying that now because they know that the Democrats will be in power in January of 2027, and they want to be able to have some leverage there.
0: Well, let me jump in here 30 minutes at the top there. Since we're discussing that, many people thought that Kamala Harris won the race last time. And they think that Elon Musk got something to do with it. We're talking about technology. Is that a concern for you? Because people still feel, many people still feel that she won, but they feel there was some funny business taking place there with the voting and the voting machines. Is that a concern for you?
1: Absolutely. When we think about I can't speak to whether or not factually, there was some mishaps in it come to the 2024 election with Kamala Harris and Donald Trump. But what I can speak to is today, 2026, right? And what do we see happening right now? They are getting the election rolls and rosters from Georgia, right? From Fulton County. There is talk about sending National Guards into certain places in states around the country to sow distrust and to fear into the hearts and minds of the American citizens. We see what's happening with the mail-in voting right now. And all of these are modern-day ways of voter suppression. My advice to the American people that we have to vote in mass numbers where there can be no undoubtable reason to say that they were cheating because there were double-digit turnout. And what I'm hearing, Carl, when I'm talking to people around the country, when I'm having them on my show and when we're out on the streets and talking to people in town halls and barbershops and beauty salons, they are motivated and they say, this year we're not loud. They say, we know what we have to do. We don't need another ad. We don't need somebody coming down here streaming and yelling at us. We don't need to go to another cookout. We don't need to get on social media and yell about it. They are going to the polls and they are going to vote. They are motivated. And I think what we're seeing now is this, a lot of times we've been looking for this momentum. We've been looking for crowds. We've been looking for talks on social media. We've been just looking for, oh, we have this vibe contest. The American people are sick of vibes from what I'm seeing and hearing, and they know their assignment. They are going to come out in November and they're going to vote. I do think we have to be very vigilant because this administration has no cut cards, right? And so will this administration

0: winning in court in regards to many of the mail-in ballots initiatives. And so while this administration is trying, I think they're digging themselves deeper and deeper in a hole because the American people are sick of it and they're ready for something new. But while the American people want something new, Carr, I want to keep emphasizing what I'm hearing is that they are going to have a mandate on Democrats to move quickly and swiftly when it comes to health care premiums, when it comes to addressing universal health care, when it comes to the minimum wage. I am hearing all these things when I'm talking to people across this country.
1: All right. Hold that thought there. 28 away from the top there. Mark is joining us from Baltimore City. Dr. Malone, here's a question for you. Grand Rising, Mark, you're on with Dr. Duvalier Malone.
2: By the way, again, I want to wish you and all your listeners a happy Jewish New Year to you. It's 5787. I hope it's a sweet year for all. Dr. Malone, very good presentation on the campus activism and trying to get people in the community in order to get to the polls and everything. But my question is, I now see that in the African-American community, a lot of the candidates that are running for office or on councils and all are from the Islamic faith. And I don't hear too much from the Christian church these days on that. So Islam is very active in many parts of the community. So my question is, how influential is that, seeing that there used to be the black church that used to be getting people out to vote and, you know, getting them organized and all that. But Islam is taking a dominance. So do you see that as Islam take more of the opportunity to get people energized here in the community? Or what do you know about it?
0: Yeah, I think the broader context here, I do agree with you that in recent time, when I opened up, I talked about how my grandmother was born in 1917. She worked in the civil rights movement with Mega Evers in Mississippi. And the church was influential. The church was the birthplace of the movement at that time. I think since the COVID-19 pandemic and a growing generation that is going away from religion, you don't see a lot of the movement starting in the church. And I think as society continues to grow and we live in this digital age of technology, we're going to see things look a little different in outreach, right? Looks a little different in who controls the message of the movement. Is there still a place for the church and the foundation of the black community to be involved? Absolutely. I think a lot of the problem as well is not that the church doesn't have influence. Many leaders who are leading the church now are afraid to speak truth to power when it comes to politics. And we know that politics affect every aspect of our everyday lives. And so I think religious leaders are going to have to get back to a place where they're ready to speak truth to power, where they're ready to use their pulpits to initiate influence so that it makes the lives of their people and their congregation much better, much brighter. But when we look at congregations across the United States, and particularly black congregations, whether you're Baptist, Methodist, Pentecostal, churches are struggling to even attract people to come into the service. Many church pews are very empty all across this country. And I know that to be sure, when I'm traveling into churches in rural and inner cities across the country, churches are not full at all.
2: I understand. All right, listen, thank you so much. Keep up the good work. I wish you all shalom. Bye-bye. Bye.
1: All right, thanks, Mark. 25 away from the top there. You know, Dr. Malone, this is sort of a vacuum in the black community now. Before we had, you know, I guess the last person we could say was a leader would be Reverend Jesse Jackson. And it doesn't matter how you feel about him, but at least there was someone who's at the tip of the spearhead who was representing us, and whether we liked it or not, was there. Now there seems to be a vacuum, and people would, you know, stirring up people to go out and register to vote. We always had a person, not one person. Now we don't. Is this an issue?
0: Yeah, it is an issue. And I also talk about this car as well. We live in a society now that is very polarized. We have social media. And we are dealing with a generation who is much more alert than we give them credit for. And they are looking for our authentic leaders. Reverend Jesse Jackson is a great example of that. Reverend Jesse Jackson was authentically himself. He stayed true to the movement, the issues that were important to him. And today, many of those

0: those issues are what? Mainstream Democratic issues. And so I believe that we are going to need to return back to some authenticness, of some putting the people first. Many leaders are self-absorbed. Many leaders want to talk about themselves more than the issues, more than what's affecting people. We have a lot of leaders who are chasing attention. They are chasing platforms. We live in this digital society where everybody wants to be social media famous. And the American people and the voters are turning away from that. They are becoming turned off by that. They can see straight through that. And so my hope is that we are starting to, that we do start to see some more authentic leaders that will rise to the occasion to meet the moment for the African-American community. I will also say this, that while Reverend Jesse Jackson, of course, was that leader that we could look to for many issues, I think moving forth, we're going to see a multitude of Black people and Black leaders to show up to represent our community. And what I foresee is that we're going to see a lot of Black young leaders show up. I have been asking the question about to young people. I've been asking them, you know, do they think they will ever see a woman president in their lifetime? And I've been asking this to young people on college campus, young women in particular. And Carl, guess what they say? I've asked about 10 of them. 9 out of 10 said, I believe I'll be the next woman president of the United States. That tells me there that we are, our future is bright. Young leaders are going to rise to the occasion. But I don't think we'll ever see another, you know, just a, you know, a Jesse Jackson or a Dr. King.
1: Dr. Malone. We got to take a quick break here. We got to check the news, traffic, and weather in our different cities. 22 minutes away from the top there. Family, just join us, just waking up. I guess it's Dr. Duvalier Malone. He's talking about getting out the vote in November. What are your thoughts? You want to join this discussion? Reach out to us at 800-450-7876. And we'll take your phone calls now.
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0: And Grand Rising family, thanks for waking up with us on this Thursday morning at 16 minutes away from the top of the hour with our guest, Dr. Duvalier Malone. He's getting folks out to vote. He's getting people out of the polls. That's what he's working for the Democrats, if you haven't figured that out right now. But that's what he's doing. Before we go back to him, though, let me just remind you, coming up later this morning, going to hear from former Tuskegee Mayor Johnny Ford. Before we hear from Dr. Johnny Ford, though, we're going to introduce you to author, screenwriter, and master storyteller, Odie Hawkins. But before we hear from Odie, Sister Marcia Adebayo is going to update us on the fight to preserve a black cemetery in Bethesda, Maryland. You know, that's been going on for quite some time. And tomorrow we're going to join by the warrior lawyer from Baltimore, J. Wendell Gordon. Also, Professor James Small will be here. So if you are in Baltimore, keep that radio locked in real tight on 1010 WOLB. If you're in the DMV, the Washington Metropolitan area, we're on 1450 WOL. All right, Dr. Malone, I'll let you finish your thought. Then I got a tweet question for you. Tweet is sending a question for you. So I'll let you finish your thought first. Is Dr. Malone still with us? Kevin, we lost it?
1: Hey, yes, I'm here. What I was saying, Carl, is that one of the things that I think is going to be very critical that Democrats need to hear, that when they are in power, January 2027, the American people who are sending them to Washington and making this change, they are going to be expecting an immediate fix. They want to see change go faster. They understand. Many say that if Donald Trump can break the system fast in the wrong way that have hurt millions of Americans, then they know goodness well that Democrats can fix it, repair it quicker and in a better way that's going to bring immediate need to their everyday issues. And what are those everyday issues? Gas prices. Right. Many people in rural America, they have to have gas to go to and from work. Grocery prices. Many people in rural America and inner cities, many live in food deserts, which means that not only are they dealing with high gas prices, they are dealing with high grocery prices. Right. Many are dealing with plants and facilities leaving. As you travel across the country, rural parts of the country, inner cities alike, they are losing hospitals. Many hospitals are being closed. A lot of hospitals in many parts of our country now only have emergency emergency service that transport them to the other hospitals across. So, for example, when we look at Mississippi, the University Medical Center in Mississippi is serving multiple parts of the state because many rural hospitals has closed in southwest Mississippi, in the Mississippi Delta, because of funding, right? And so they are looking for immediate legislation that's going to bring relief to their everyday needs. Absolutely.
0: All right, hold that thought. 13 away from that topic. I got a tweet, but it's a long tweet. I'm just going to boil it down and put it in my words. The tweeter basically wants to know, how are you going to convince our young people or people to show up when Obama's not on the ticket? When Obama's on the ticket, people turned out. And then they turned out more for Obama than they turned for Kamala Harris. There's some issues there with her being a black woman, being black and being a woman. So the tweet is basically, how are you going to convince a whole bunch of folks to turn out without a major star on the ticket?
1: Absolutely. I think we got to understand that we're in a different time than Obama time. But one thing still stands true to what Obama was offering. He was offering the American people the audacity of hope, something that they could buy into. At that time, we were going through the economic recession. And so people were looking for a place for hope and the audacity of hope. And I think what we need in this moment is to give people a reason and to go out to vote. Young people, and particularly, they need a reason to go out and vote. They are transactional voters in many instances. They are not like my generation. I'm a millennial. And so we were raised that you vote in every election. You even vote for the greater good of your society, right? And so you go out and you vote for the better of society. Young people now are more transactional. They want to know, if I go and vote for you, what am I going to get out of it? right? That's what I am hearing. I hear that so much. And so we're going to have to let them know that we're going to give them a future that's better than them. We're going to raise the minimum wage. We're going to give them access to bridgeway programs. We're going to be able to, they're going to have affordable health care, right? We got to give people a reason to go and vote. Young people, we're going to give you affordable education. Community college education will be free. You know, we got to give people a reason to go out and vote, because if we don't give these young people a reason to go out and vote, they will stay at home, and we've seen that time and time again. One of the things that I think is really profound is, and I saw Congressman Biddy Thompson from Mississippi talk about this on MS Now, that the Congressional Black Caucus PAC have put together about $4 million that they're putting in places like Mississippi, Alabama, Louisiana to help with races that are happening now. As I've mentioned Scott Colon earlier in Mississippi, I think about and look at the number of turnouts that was there in the second congressional district, and that's the district that Congressman Denny Thompson is representing. They came out in mass numbers during the presidential election. And I always think about, if we could get those mass numbers with a few more people, Scott Colon could be the next senator of Mississippi, hands down. The numbers are there.
0: Right. Well, let me jump in here for a second. I'm glad you went to the money issue, because that's an issue, especially in the media, black media. We get more money from the Republicans than we get from the Democrats. They take us for granted when it comes to, you know, spending money to get people out to vote. They hold on to the purse strings. There's a race in Florida that people are watching. Angie Nixon, and she's tied or leading slightly in the polls against an appointee from the governor down there. And the Democrats were, so far haven't spent any money in Florida. They're not helping her. And that's an issue, especially when it comes to these black women. These black elected officials are concerned with the Democrats sitting on the money and spending elsewhere. So if you're there helping these Democrats get people to polls, please tell them this guy's spreading the cash. You know, especially Absolutely. When it comes to helping black media, black newspapers, all black media, they refuse to spend money with us. They spend it with the white media. Because they take us for granted in so many ways. So do you think that's going to change? That's my question.
1: My hope is, and this is one of the things I've noticed, I saw a trend online, both from traditional media, who talked about the issue of how there is not enough money being pushed in from the Democratic Party into traditional media spaces. And then I saw a lot of trending things from content creators who said that the Republican Party is 10 years ahead from investing money in content creators than the Democratic Party. And they said that the reason why, you know, Donald Trump was able to return back to the White House is because of this money and infrastructure that they had put in these non-traditional spaces, right? And so I say that to say that I hope that Democrats get it together when it comes to invested in both, you know, black media, whether it's traditional content creation, podcasting, whatever, because to your point earlier, we got to reach people everywhere. And that is how you win elections, right? People at the barbershop, people on the street, you got to reach them everywhere. And how do you reach them? You got to invest in the black media who's already connected to that community. One of the things that we got to do, though, we got to hold people accountable. When Democrats are in power and 2027, it is projected that Hakeem Jeffries will be the Speaker of the House. Hakeem Jeffries will be first African-American man to be Speaker of the House. He is also a black man. We are going to have to hold our black political leaders accountable to put their money where their mouth is. When you're in position of power, how are you going to use that position of power to invest that money into black-owned media to make sure that there is an infrastructure, not just for 2028, but for generations to come? When we look at the Republican infrastructure of podcasts and all different types of media, they have been investing in those small media outlets, right? And those media outlets have infrastructure and they have funding and they are going to survive well beyond Donald Trump. And we need to do the same on the African-American side, on the black side. But the only way we can do that, we're going to have to hold the people in power accountable, like the Congressional Black Caucus, like the Congressional Black Caucus PAC, like the incoming Speaker of the House, Hakeem Jeffries is the Speaker of the House. And that's how we're going to see a change. And it comes also with the political pressure that is being talked about right now to hold those leaders accountable to give more money.
0: All right. Let me take a call from one of our calls. But if you got any push, just remind them. Radio One, Urban One, speaks to 80% of the black people in this country on a daily basis across
1: Absolutely.
0: All of our media platforms. They're writing a check. This should be their first stop. And I'm sure Ms. Hughes will co-sign that because I think it's more than 80. She knows the exact number, but every single day, Radio One, Urban One, across all our platforms reach black America. You see, if they want to reach black folks to get out the vote, this is where they should be their first stop. Five away from the top there. Cliff's calling us from Connecticut. He's on line one. Grand Rising, Cliff, your question for Dr. Malone.
2: Hey, Grand Rising, with the call. Thank you so much for bringing that issue up and raising that issue. And so I really appreciate that because we do need the funding and the Democratic Party is not doing that. So in terms of black leadership, without a question, without a doubt, the Honorable Minister Louis Farrakhan is the one that should be recognized. But also here's my question that I want to leave you. Who do you see to be the number one candidate in 2028 for the Democratic nominee for the president?
1: When we think about the leading candidate right now, I feel like that the Democratic Party is going through a battle for their identity and for what they really are going to stand on. And so there's a lot happening. You have the base of the Democratic Party who wants action now. And what I've been talking about all morning, they want universal health care. They want the minimum wage raise. They want to have artificial intelligence regulated so that their children can have a future. They want affordable college education. They want to be able to have safe food. They want these 600,000 black women reinstated, and they want action now. And then you have a part of the party who are the weak, I like to call them the traditionists. They've been there. They've had money from the AIPAC. They want movement slow. They want to go back to Washington, say we're back in power. Let's work together. Let's be bipartisan. Let's move slow. And so the Democratic Party is going through all of the changes that you go through when you're not in power, when you're, they don't have a leader in the White House. And I believe the American people are going to really and truly guide this process. We can talk about all the contenders all we want. The American people are going to guide this process. I talk to millennials my age. I'm 40 years old. And many of them, everybody I talk to my age that's black say, oh, I don't think, Vice President Harris should run again.
0: Hold that thought right there, Dr. Malone. I'll let you repeat that when we get back and pick it up there. We got to take a quick break. We got to check the traffic and weather in our different cities. It's 3 minutes away from the top of our family. Just waking up, our guest is Dr. DeValle Malone. He's talking about getting out of the vote in November. What are your thoughts? 800-450-7876. Get a conversation with him. We'll take calls next.
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0: Dr. Malone? Have we lost Dr. Malone
1: again? Yes, sir.
0: Yeah, I'll let you finish your thought real quick. Your response to what Cliff said.
1: And so to close out that statement, I was talking about how he asked the question about, you know, who do we think are the top contenders? And I've been asking a question, you know, do you think Kamala Harris should run again on the podcast and when I'm talking to young people? And when I talk to people my age, I just turned 40 in April. Many people my age say, absolutely not. The country is not ready for that. We just should move on. And then I ask young people who are 18 to 21, and every young person that I have asked from 18 to 21, every young person on college campuses, every young person who's in high school ready to go vote or will be ready to go vote by 2028, when I tell you every single one of them have said, absolutely, she should run again. I am inspired by her. I'm motivated by her. And so what I always tell people is change always comes from the outside, right? And young people don't have a seat at these people table. And so I feel as though that young people are going to have a play in the next president of the United States. And we are going to have to let this process play out, especially on the Democratic side. But I will say that you would be surprised the views of young people. And young people are inspired by Vice President Kamala Harris. And every single one of them that I've asked says she should absolutely run again. And if she ran again, they would absolutely vote for her.
0: All right. Hold that thought right there. Sister Marsh is on deck. We'll get to her momentarily. But Charles in Baltimore says he has a different point of view. He's online, too. Charles, can you make that point of view quick for us? You're on with Dr. Malone.
2: Hello, Dr. Malone.
1: Hello. Good morning.
2: Hello. Oh, yes.
1: Good morning.
2: Yes. How are you doing? Yes.
1: How are you?
2: Charles from Baltimore. Yes, I'm doing good. They always tell me to make it quick because they don't want me to deal with the
0: real. All right, we're going to cut him right there. Thank you, Charles. You don't have to come on. I'm not going to let you insult the program and then give you a chance to talk. I gave you the call because you called late. You got to call early. Thank you for your call. Dr. Malone, listen, we're just flat out of time. So we got to do this again. So, let's do it again because the election's in November and you're still going to be on the road. And I'll let you report back to us what's going to take place. But thank you for joining us this morning.
1: Absolutely.
0: Before we let you go, how can folks reach you, Dr. Malone?
1: At DuvalierJMalone.com on all platforms, DuvalierJMalone.com. And Carl, I hear that you have Johnny Ford coming on. Give my love to Mayor Ford. He and I serve on the board together for the Honorable Charles Evers from my hometown of Fayette, Mississippi. So thank you again for having me on this morning.
0: Well, thank you. And thank you for sharing your thoughts with us. All right, families, four after the top of the hour. We can move on now. And those of you called, you just got called late. We started six. Don't wait to the last minute. Sister Marsha Adebayo is waiting for us on line one. Grand Rising, Sister Marsha, welcome back to the program.
3: Thank you so much. And also my husband, Reverend Shagun Adebayo, is with the media as well.
4: Good morning. Good morning to you and the audience.
0: Oh, good morning, Rev. Glad to have both of you on this morning. You guys have been in the forefront of the fight, trying to save a black cemetery in Bethesda, Maryland. And as usual, Sister Marsha, I always tell her, please give us the backstory, because we always have some new listeners, and we're not aware what's going on, especially for listeners who are not in the DMV area.
3: Okay, thank you. Well, you know, the story is a very important story. Thousands, maybe millions of young people in Africa and the 17th and 18th century left home and never returned. And a large percentage, well, a significant percentage of those kids ended up in Maryland, and in particular in Bethesda, Maryland, on a street called River Road. There were four what we call death camps or plantations on River Road. The Loughborough and Councilman and Posey and these and Shoemaker death camps, and these children were worked to death. They were sexually abused to death. And when they died, when their bodies gave out, they were dumped in a swamp on River Road that we now call Moses African Cemetery. Montgomery County has been engaged in a cover-up of these crimes. Basically massacres of young children on River Road. When we found out it, we sounded the alarm, tried to get Montgomery County officials to recognize that there was, you know, an atrocity that occurred in our community. And initially they were receptive. I mean, the county executive, Mark Elridge, you know, came to Macedonia Baptist Church that my husband is the pastor of and made a, you know, said that he was going to help us. And then after he was elected, reneged on that promise. So we've been working very hard to inform the community, educate the community about this. And, you know, what's very important for us and for your listeners to know is that tomorrow, Thursday, September 24th, at 9:30, we return to Circuit Court. The developer has filed motions for summary judgment, which is a motion to end our lawsuit against the developer, 1784 Holdings, for building a self-storage unit on top of an African burial ground. And we are asking everyone in our community to come out tomorrow to the Montgomery County Circuit Court, which is located at 50 Maryland Avenue in Rockville, Maryland, and to show the judge and all those, you know, members, elected officials, that the community cares about our ancestors. We will not be erased, either while we're alive or when we're dead, and that we're going to fight for that ground. We're going to fight for the land that our ancestors are buried in.
0: Wow. Well, let me go to the Reverend. Your husband. Let me ask him this question, though, because you're a man of faith, a man of the cloth. But what is it that keeps you, both of you guys, leading this fight? What is it that, you know, because you're going up against the system, really. Reverend, so tell us, what is it that keeps you guys coming back and keep on? You haven't given up yet. Many people would have dropped out and just, you know, threw up their hands and say, okay, we tried. But you guys are still going. Why?
2: Well, two things that I, you know, want to share. You know, one is from, you know, ancestor, you know, Dr. Martin Luther King. You remember his speech, "I've been to the mountaintop. I might not get there with you, but, you know, we will get there someday." You know, a Jewish rabbi, you know, once said that, you know, when there's injustice, you don't ask questions, you get engaged. You don't concern yourself with, you know, what would be the, you know, probable outcome. Your duty is to get engaged. And that's what we're doing. We don't know what the end will be, but while we're alive, you know, we are commanded by, you know, our Lord that stand up for those who are not able to stand up for themselves, and especially ancestors who have given us, you know, the best and show us their strength and their resilience. Now they're unable to stand up for themselves. We rose on their shoulders. So we must, you know, stand up for them. And we hope someday our children, our grandchildren, if they need to, they will stand up for us.
0: All right. Well said. 10 after the top there. Sister Marsha Adebayo, husband, also a reverend, is with us this morning. And family, they're fighting. And they've been doing this for decades. Sister Marsha, how long has this fight been going on?
3: Approximately 11 years. And I'll say that, you know, we have opponents, enemies. We have people who are opposing us who feel that the land is better used for a self-storage unit rather than a museum that would honor Black people and the contributions that we have made to this. Bethesda and the Washington, D.C. area, Virginia, were built on the backs of Black people. The United States was built on the backs of Black people. And that's a history that, you know, I know is repugnant to many in power right now, and they want to erase that history. But we can't allow them to do that. And the ancestors here in Bethesda, you know, they fought as hard as they could. We want our children to know this history because we want our children to know the kind of stuff they're made from. And little girls and boys were kidnapped in Africa. In fact, the village that my husband comes from in Nigeria was very hard hit by the kidnapping, by the human trafficking.
0: Yeah, but hold that thought right there, Sister Marsha. Why don't you go back? You said we've got folks who are against that. Do they look like us? Are they that they're that callous that they want to, you know, disrupt and a cemetery where some of their ancestors were probably buried, that they support the removal of the remains of our folks? Explain that one for us.
3: Absolutely. We've got both black and white people who are opposed to that. I mean, the developer industrial complex in Montgomery County is a very powerful force. They provide a lot of resources, a lot of money to the county as well as to individual politicians. And so to a large extent in this county, developers rule. You know, we see the politicians and the people who look like us in front of our faces, but behind closed doors, they're on the phones with people who have money. And many of those people, the large corporations, are developers in Montgomery County. It's one of the wealthiest cities in the United States. And we have seen in a number of elections in Montgomery County where politicians have dared to even say anything or speak critically about the developer industrial complex, and the developers will run someone against them and defeat them. So politicians are very leery about saying anything about developers and speaking out against them. And so this community, to its credit, which is now predominantly white, it wasn't always predominantly white in Bethesda, but it is now because of the Ku Klux Klan and the collusion between the Klan and the police and the elected officials basically wiped out black communities. Many black communities in Montgomery County, many of them are very scared of saying a word against developers. So, yeah, both black and white.
0: That in itself is scary. 13 at the top there. Reverend Segun, Sister Marsha is about telling us, making the connections with some of the ancestors who came from your side of the world in Nigeria. I'll let you finish telling that for us.
2: Well, the initial wave of our people that were, you know, trafficked from, you know, our continent to this land, you know, came largely from, you know, West Africa and Central Africa. And Nigeria, back then, before it got called Nigeria, used to be called the Slave Coast. And they call it the Slave Coast because, you know, for them, they find the rich catchment of our people to be trafficked over to this continent. But the truth is, the reality is that we since find out that, our people in diaspora not only came from just Central and West Africa, they came from, you know, different parts of Africa. So as far as we are concerned, we are one, and, we are one in spirit. We are one in blood, and so, we should, we are fighting a righteous fight. You know, we're not fighting to enrich ourselves. We are fighting to, to recognize, what civilized society, stands for, that you do not, rob the grave. You do not disturb people, in their resting place. You give them honor. And so when we've taken these messages to even other parts of the world, people are amazed that it's still happening in the 21st century. It happened in different parts of the world. It happened in Europe, for example, to Jewish cemeteries. We are fighting, and, we need the support of our people to, as Marsha said, to come to the courthouse, to support the fact that ancestors have the right to rest in peace and not be dug up to make space for a corporation to build upon their resting place. So that will be tomorrow, Thursday, September 21st at 9:30 a.m. We'll probably be there until 5 p.m. People don't have to stay for the entire day. We'd like people to come at their convenience and demonstrate that our community will not be silent in the face of blatant, white supremacy.
0: Let me 15 at the top there. Sister Marsha, as we speak this morning, what is going on at that site? Are they still, they're still digging up the remains of our family members? Is that still taking place as we speak?
3: No, actually, they've actually put in a five-story self-storage framework now, above ground and three stories below ground. But it seems that, you know, the developer has run into issues. So there's not been a lot of active work, but we understand from a whistleblower, and thank God for whistleblowers, that the developer is installing a commercial size elevator in the building, which is, of course, disrupting everything because, you know, elevators need a lot of energy and a lot of vibration going on the ground in terms of the soils. So we're going to court tomorrow. I mean, one of the things I want people to really focus on, this trial is going to focus on evidence. And the developer found hundreds of remains in that area. And the only evidence, only remains that we are aware of are the remains that the developer has allowed our team to even know about. We don't know about all the remains, all the funerary objects. We only know about the ones that the developer has cared to share with us. That has to change. And so we need the court to stop this kind of patronizing, ridiculous, you know, drip, drip, drip of information. We need to know, what do they have? Now, the developer did go to a DNA company, did not inform the descendant community that they were choosing a DNA company. We had no choice, didn't even know about it. And they chose a DNA company that we will argue in court tomorrow didn't even have the proper credentials to examine the remains. And they chose, and we think that maybe intentionally that's what they wanted, but they did find human DNA in the cemetery. We have called that person Kwame as a, you know, and if you looked at our material, you now see a little boy there named Kwame. We've called him Kwame now because we're humanizing our ancestors. The scientists call him E48. We say, no, he's not E48. His name is Kwame. He was a child. He was a human being. He was kidnapped. He had a right to grow up in his country, to be educated, and to live a full life. But instead, he was trafficked to Bethesda, and he died here, and then his body was thrown where they found his bones. So we know.
0: And hold that thought right there, Sister Marsha. We've got to step aside for a few moments. We've got to take a quick break. When we come back, though,
3: sure.
0: How important is this court hearing on Thursday? And do you have any relatives of folks who were buried at that cemetery to show up to put a face on some of these hundreds of thousands of people that were buried there, and their bones and the remains of their coffins are being dug up and cast to the side? Family, just you know, think about this for a second. If this had been any other race, it'd been a dog cemetery, this would not have happened. Our response is really, really, really poor to what's going on. But if you want to join the conversation, Sister Marsha and Reverend Sagan, reach out to us at 800-450-7876. We'll take your phone calls next.
5: 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The reality is every generation experiences a technology powerful enough to change society. Transistor radios were replaced by boom boxes. 8-track tapes were replaced by cassettes, cassettes by discs. Landlines were replaced by cell phones. Television was replaced by cable, then satellite. Now everybody is streaming. However, this generation will inherit the first technology that can imitate thought itself. And all of us must decide how we will embrace artificial intelligence. AI is the first technology that will require us to set moral parameters for its usage. We must now decide what AI should be allowed and what should be prohibited. We must decide what happens to creativity, labor, truth, privacy, empathy, and democracy, and who will benefit. What will we require to remain uniquely human?
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0: And Grand Rising family, thanks for starting your Wednesday with us. It's a hump day. That means we're halfway through the work week with Sister Marcia and Reverend Segun Adebayo. They're leading this fight to save a black cemetery. Just and before the break, I just want you to think about this for a minute. A black cemetery. Our ancestors, our families are buried there, and they're digging them up. The bones, the remains of what's there, the caskets, all of that just being tossed aside so they can build a building there. And as I mentioned, if this was a Jewish cemetery, they wouldn't even have thought about it. It was a pet cemetery. They wouldn't even think about it. Or if they found out about it, they'd halt it right away and move on and find another spot. But it's a black cemetery, and our response has been tepid at the best. You know, they tried this in New York, in Lower Manhattan, and Professor Small will be here tomorrow. Professor Small said they tried it in New York. And what the brothers and sisters in New York, they lay down in front of those bulldozers and those tractors, and they're not going to do that to our people. The response here, I hate to say it, hasn't been that much. We have, you know, Sister Marcia's out there protesting, and one time she's out there and some of these goons put their hands on her. They should be putting their hands on any of our sisters. Brothers, we got to step up. We can't let them do this like this. You know, doctor, and I'm going to get my soapbox. I'll just add this for, get off my soapbox. Dr. Welsing says they just don't respect us. And that's part of the problem because we don't demand our respect. We've got to demand our respect. Sister Marcia, tomorrow's hearing, where is it going to be in Rockville? Where is it going to be?
1: Yeah, tomorrow's hearing is going to be it's the Montgomery County Circuit Court. 50 Maryland Avenue, Rockville, Maryland, and we're asking everyone to please show up. And you're right. I mean, one of the reasons why they're doing this is because they don't respect us, because we have not, we haven't really shown that, you know, we are prepared to do what other people have done to stop this kind of nonsense. You know, we have a number of Jewish members in our group, and they all say the same thing. It is unthinkable that these people would disturb, would you know, destroy a Jewish cemetery and put a self-storage unit on top of a Jewish cemetery. Unthinkable. Unthinkable. Why? Because I'm telling you, they would be flying over here from Israel if they found out that they were disturbing a Jewish cemetery. I mean, every organization would be raising money and fighting like people with a purpose if this was happening to their community. But there's been this broken link between ourselves and our ancestors because of this what we call the Colonial Settler Project, where there's been an intentional decision to break the link between ourselves and our ancestors, and to make us hate ourselves. And this is a form of self-hatred. When you can look the other way, when they are digging up your mother and your father and your grandparents, something has gone terribly wrong. So, you know, we're asking everyone to come out, show these people in Montgomery County, we are not having it. We are not going to just sit by and silently let you dig up our history, erase us. Look, this is the same reason. You're absolutely right, Carl. Why they can fill prisons in this country with black men, many of whom have done nothing wrong, but they needed, you know, these are private prisons where they need the cash, because they are just erasing our community. Look, we had a little young boy in Mississippi who went out for a weekend with friends, never came back, and now a grand jury has said that no one's at fault. I mean, they are erasing us, and they start with these cemeteries, they move on to the living, and we've got to stop this. We absolutely have to stop this. If this was a dog cemetery, they would not have. They would have stopped this a long time ago. The developers know that they're going to get not too much resistance from the black community, and so they have targeted our community to erase the cemeteries and to put up self-storage units or highways or whatever, because they're not expecting black people to stand up to them. But they made the wrong calculation in Bethesda, because we are standing up to them. And we're asking everyone to come out tomorrow, Thursday. The program, the hearing will start at 9:30. We recommend that you get there by 9 o'clock, because you got to go through security and all that. 50 Maryland Avenue, Roxville, Maryland. And I must tell you, Carl, thank you so much. Some of your listeners are starting to come to our protest on Wednesday. We're not going to have the protest today because we're preparing to go to court tomorrow. But we're asking everyone, and we thank you so much for getting the word out. And we thank you for all the listeners who have been coming to our protest now. Thank you so much. Please come out tomorrow. 9:30, the hearing will start. And we can tell you a little bit about why this hearing is important if you want us to go into that now.
0: Yeah, please, because, and family, it's just outrageous. I don't know about you, but just hearing that, those are our relatives. You know, there's been a disconnect, as Sister Marsha mentioned, between us and our African brothers and sisters who were buried there. And these, and some of them are not even, some were born here. I take it they were buried there. Young girls that were born here, that were raped. And, you know, Sister Marsha, finish that part of the story for us first. So people understand what's at stake.
1: They were using the bodies of young black women to produce the future workforce, and then they would literally sell the babies to the cotton producing South. 60% of the black girls that they impregnated would die. They would bleed to death in childbirth. 60%. And then they turned these stories into romance stories about, you know, these white men and these little teeny African girls. When these little girls knew from their own life experiences that when they were raped, they had a very high chance of dying in childbirth. And when these little girls died in childbirth, their bodies were thrown in a cemetery that we now call Moses African Cemetery. So these are stories that our community, we need to understand what the value is of this story, because it really does tell the story. It links us to a continent that fought back. We now know about all the battles between African communities and the settlers and the people who were kidnapping their folks. We know that on this side of the Atlantic, our sisters and our brothers, our mothers and our great-great-grandmothers, they fought these people every step of the way. They were warriors, not slaves. They were warriors. And we have to understand how our history has been massaged to make us look like we were passive and no. Just the opposite was the truth. We fought these people every step of the way. And those warriors are in Moses African Cemetery. So it goes to why this has become so important, because the developer has filed a motion for what is called summary judgment. They want to end our lawsuit against them. They want this lawsuit just to go away on Thursday. This is 4 years of dedicated work that they're trying to end tomorrow. And our community just simply cannot just sit here and allow that to happen. They have, in fact, destroyed. I told you that they had found, you know, nearly 100 remains in the cemetery that were misdiagnosed, you know, misanalyzed. And what did they do with those remains? 80% of those remains were destroyed. They were destroyed. How do you even tell someone who comes from a Jewish background or any other background that people took the remains of their ancestors and intentionally destroyed them so that they could never find out what happened to them? If you go to the New York Burial Ground Project, Dr. Michael Blakey, who is one of our experts, by the way, they're also going after our experts, like Dr. Michael Blakey, and arguing that he should not be allowed to render his professional decision about what happened to our ancestors. They're going after every aspect of our case. And they intentionally destroyed these remains. We have the paperwork showing where the corporation was asked by the DNA company, if we do this test,

0: Adebayo, husband Reverend Segun Adebayo, is with us this morning, family. Let me say this, because I know some of you have been trying to hook up with us on the online, and the WOL line is not working. It's a third party, so we're not sure why it's not working. So obviously, people don't want to hear want you to hear what we're saying. But if you have that problem, and because you've been calling to the station, just go over to WOLB Baltimore. That line is working. You can hear us there. That's WOLB Baltimore. Reverend Segun, do you know if any of the relatives of the victims will be available to show up at tomorrow's hearing, court hearing?
1: Yes. We believe that some will show up. Remember, there are two sides to this struggle. We fought HOC, the Housing Opportunity Commission of Montgomery County, for the longest time. So this general area, where our church still stands today, our church, by the grace of God, is the only testimony, the only structure still standing that reminds people that this used to be a black community. We call the place Graceville. We name it after, the sister, great grandmother, Charlotte Gray, that bought so much of the land in this area and then, gave it out to more black people to build homes in the area. And so they came, the developers and the government came and drove out our people. And they subdivided the land into parcels. You have parcel 175, which is owned by HOC now, and people are buried there under the asphalt. So we are fighting them in court to get redress and to restore the cemetery to what it used to be. And of course, tomorrow we're going to court against 1784 Holdings and the Bethesda Self-Storage Organization, for building and what is called Parcel 242. So we're fighting with a clear eye, and we've done all we can do, and we want to, acknowledge and recognize and thank our attorney, Mr. Aristotle Teresa, that's taking on this righteous fight, with us. So we need the committee to come out tomorrow to show up, show him, and show that, we are just simply the spearhead of the struggle, and that, our committee is strongly behind us, including, what would be considered the blood descendants. But many of us don't know if we are blood descendants. Because, as I said earlier, I come from Nigeria, that used to be called the Slave Coast. So people were, kidnapped from our area in West Africa, and so they are buried there. We have no way of knowing, without a DNA, if we were related to, the people that were, buried in Parcel 242 or Parcel 175. But some living descendants, we'll be there tomorrow.
0: All right. 24 Wave on top. I just want to thank Attorney Aristotle Teresa for representing you guys. But you should have a cadre of black super attorneys speaking up, coming out, and just doing it pro bono, because, there got to be some more conscious black attorneys in the DMV who can help Brother Teresa, because he's got to take time out of what he's doing to help you guys. And it costs money to fight these, these legal fights. Just to file the motions costs money. So what I'm saying, I'm appealing to all the, if you know a black lawyer out there who can assist and help, because he shouldn't be shouldering all of this, because it's just not his relatives. It's all our relatives out there. If you're a black attorney, and you can help fight this fight, help this legal fight. I know it's kind of late because it's tomorrow. They're going to be in court tomorrow and fight that motion for summary judgment. And all that means is that, they want to end the case right there and then. That's summary judgment. They want the judge or to make a decision to toss it out so that the fight will be over. This is crucial. This is very critical that we show up tomorrow at that court. So Sister Marsha, tell us again what time and where in Rockville this is going to take place.
2: Thank you. And I also wanted to just thank you for the issue about the donation, because, we're running on a whisper and prayer in terms of money.

0: And so I was going to ask people to please go to our website, which is BACCMD.com, and you'll see a big donate button. Please click on it, and whatever you can afford, nothing is too small, nothing is too big. Brother Aristotle, who's a Howard University Law School graduate, as you know, and he's a professor also at Georgetown University, the American University in land use law. Brilliant, absolutely brilliant young man. You know, we consider him like, you know, the son of Supreme Court Justice.
1: Thurgood Marshall.
0: Thurgood Marshall. I mean, you know, he is just brilliant. So you really want to bring your children as well to see him argue this case. But it's tomorrow. Of 24th.
2: Hold that thought. Hold the details there because we got to step aside and we got to check the news, traffic, and weather in our different cities. I'll let you finish giving us that information. We come back. And how can folks help? Okay. What we need to do to show up and also make those donations, as you mentioned. Family, we got to get involved with this. I don't know if you understand. I'm outraged and I'm not even close by there. But those are our answers. We can't let this happen. What are your thoughts? You want to join the conversation with Sister Marcia and Reverend Segun? Reach out to us at 800-450-7876. We'll take your phone calls after we check the news, traffic, and weather. It's next.
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2: And Grand Rising family, and thank you for joining us on this Wednesday morning, this hump day. That means we're halfway through the work week with our guest, Sister Marcia, and also Reverend Segun Adebayo. They're leading a fight to save a black cemetery in Bethesda, Maryland. They've been doing this for decades now. And again, I keep telling you, family, just think about this. If this been at any other kind of cemetery, a Jewish cemetery, or a pet cemetery, a cemetery for dogs and cats, they wouldn't even thought about this. As soon as they heard an objection, they said, okay, we're moving on. It's a black cemetery, so they don't care. And our response has been tepid at the best. We have to stand up. There's going to be a court hearing tomorrow. Before we go back to Sister Marsha to give us the details of that, let me just remind you, coming up later this morning, though, we're going to speak with former Tuskegee Mayor Johnny Ford, who will be here. Before we speak with Mayor Ford, though, we're going to introduce you, family, to screenwriter. He's an author. He's also a master storyteller. His name is Odie Hawkins. He's going to be with us. And tomorrow we're going to be joined by the warrior lawyer from Baltimore, J. Wendell Gordon, and also Professor James Small, one of our Pan-Africanist griots, will be with us as well. So if you are in Baltimore, keep that radio locked in tight on 1010 WLB. If you're in the DMV, the Washington metropolitan area, we're on 1450 WOL. All right, Sister Marcia, you were about to tell us about tomorrow's hearing. Give us the details of tomorrow's hearing.
0: Thank you. Well, before I do that, let me just thank you, because you have been so consistent and so passionate about this issue that I just need to really thank you so much for allowing us this platform to talk to our community. So thank you so much, and thank you for all your listeners. And one of the things that my husband just said to me, if you're not able to make it tomorrow, we want you to be there, but if you're not able to make it, please pray for us. This is a David and Goliath fight. We don't have any money. We don't have people in high places supporting us. We only have our God and our community. That's it. And so we're asking people, if you can't make it, pray, because the developer is coming in tomorrow with everything they have to stop us. And it's really going to be, you know, we are going to be sitting there praying the whole time. And also pray for our attorney, Aristotle Teresa. Pray for him. He's a single practitioner, and he's going up against one of the most powerful law firms in the United States. And he's going to be sitting there by himself when these other people are going to have a whole slew of lawyers at their table. So please, you know, we just ask everybody. But that's, you know, that's our history in this country. You know, we do big things. And so we ask you to please pray for us. So it's tomorrow at the hearing will start at 9:30. We ask people to please arrive at 9 o'clock, go through security and all that. And it's the Montgomery County Circuit Court, which is at 50 Maryland Avenue. There's parking very close to the circuit court. And we're asking everyone to come, bring friends, bring neighbors, bring anyone you can find to the court. And let's have a really big showing tomorrow so that the judge will say, okay, you know, this can, you know, we can't overlook this community because they're showing up for this hearing. So, but again, Brother Carl, thank you so much for everything you're doing for us, for your ancestors, and for black people in this country and all over the world.
2: Well, I'm not doing it for myself. I'm doing it for the ancestors. The ancestors are directing us, and I'm sure they're looking down on us right now and say, I'm wondering, what's up? Why this response? Why are you letting them do that to us? Those were they were part of the resistance. They fought back, and they're wondering, why have we become so docile? You know, that's probably what the ancestors are saying. This is a major fight that's on our hands, family. And it's right now down, this is the 12th round. And they, the opposition wants to, you know, score a knockout punch. And we want to put up some sort of resistance. We want this fight to continue because ultimately we can win this. The rights are on our side. So we can win this, but we need your support. So listeners, I'm imploring all of you within my hearing us this morning. If you're out there, please get somebody and join Sister Marsha and Reverend Segun tomorrow in our courthouse. Reverend Segun, are you getting any response from around the country outside of the DMV area for this fight?
1: Oh yes, we are. You know, again, we thank various, you know, organizations in the DMV area that have been, supportive of our call, but also we want to thank the UNIA. UNIA has spread the struggle, you know, through their various divisions across the country. And even, we've been told that people in China, has heard about Moses. Everywhere we go, we tell folks about what is happening in Moses, and we have a strong relationship. With the Diaspora African Forum, the Embassy for, African, Diaspora in Ghana, and the ambassador there, Dr. Bennett, Erica Bennett, who has been, very supportive of our struggle. So we were in Ghana last year, and she gave us a platform. We're able to, address the press. We're able to address the people at the embassy. And so, we're spreading the story. So we, not just in the DMV, but across this, this nation. And as you said before, this atrocity is not only limited to Bethesda. It's happening to, black cemeteries across the country. And a few years ago during COVID, we had a virtual conference, with similar organizations across the country, about 50, that are also fighting the same righteous fight. So we are not alone. We know that our people are, on our side, and as a minister of the gospel, I'm convicted. I'm convinced that, if I'd not been for the Lord on our side, we'll have been consumed. So we thank God for your prayers. We thank God for your support.
2: And let me ask you this, Rev, are you getting any support from the clergy, from the faith community as well, or are you just doing this all by yourself?
1: We have some of my fellow pastors that have been very, very helpful and very supportive. But that's about as far as it goes. We have not had, what I'll call an organized, support in that sense. But, they know about the struggle. Whenever we have the opportunity, we remind them that we are still in the battlefield. And, they're praying for us. And so we appreciate, everything that, people can do for us. If there is money, if there is, physical presence, or if it's just prayer, if you truly believe in the power of prayer, as my wife said earlier, please, continue to pray for us.
2: All right. Six away from the top, yeah, that's Reverend Segun Adebayo, is along with his wife, Sister Marsha, and they've been fighting this fight to save this black cemetery. It's got a name. It's Moses Cemetery. Am I correct, Sister Marsha? Is that the official name?
0: Yeah, well, it's Moses African Cemetery. And before that, it was the Councilman Plantation. I mean, and that was the cemetery, the swampland was on the plantation. And a lot of the other plantations used that swamp area to dump Africans. And then after the mansion, black people started calling this area Moses because he was a liberator. And so we picked that name up as well and started calling it Moses African Cemetery. It's a very powerful place to go. And if people, a lot of, you know, folks that we've met through this program, through your program, when they come to Moses, they say, oh, my God, I can still feel the spirits here. I can still feel the spirits of the ancestors. They're still very much engaged in this fight. And we are encouraged and inspired every day by what we learn about how much they struggle to be free. And if we just had 1% of the kind of energy and spirit these Africans had when they got here, and by the way, there are 2 Civil War heroes that are being decorated as Moses. And so there's just a number of just real interesting historians whose bodies have been torn apart in the cemetery. And we don't have a single politician, elected politician, in Montgomery County that has had the courage to stand up and come into the death situation. That's important, folks, to know, because it tells you how different it's going to be.
2: Yeah, and your phone's going in and out on a Sister Marcia, four away from the topic. I'll come on a break soon. But somebody wanted you to repeat the number, the name and the number of the attorney who's representing Brother Aristotle Teresa.
0: His name is Aristotle Teresa, and I'm pulling up his number right now. And his number is 202-651-1148. That's 202-651-1148. Absolutely right. Brilliant attorney.
2: Yeah, but he needs help. And the group needs help too.
0: Yes.
2: Family, this is our fight. Those are our relatives that were buried there. Sister Marcia, yes. As I mentioned, we're coming up on a break. So what, some of the bones, some of the remains of those that were dug up, what did they do with them?
0: Well, we don't know. That's one of the problems, that we don't fully know everything that they've done with them, because we only know what information they decide to share with us. So there's no independent assessment of what they've done. But what we do know is that about 85% of them have been destroyed. The developers have revealed that during discovery. The question is, why did they decide to destroy these remains? And, I mean, that's an issue for trial, isn't it? Which is the reason why we have to get past summary judgment. The community has a right to know what happened to their ancestors. We have a right to know that. And the developer, by filing the motion for summary judgment, is trying to end that discussion. He's trying to make sure that the community never knows what happened to all the remains that they destroyed. We don't know exactly how many remains they have. We only know how many remains they told us they have. We don't know how many funerary objects they have. We only know what they've told us. So a trial would begin to get to the bottom of some of these issues. And the developer does not want the community to know, to have answers to these important questions. And so we
2: hold that thought right there, Sister Marcia. Do you think, and when we come back, do you think the reason why they're fighting this, because they know if there's a countersuit, they're going to pay out through the nose for the destruction of the remains of people and this and what they're buried in, the coffins, all of that. They're going to have to pay for all of that. Is that the driving force where you think they want to get rid of this? I'll let you respond to that when we get back. So I mentioned we got to step aside and check the traffic and weather in our different cities. It's 2 minutes away from the top of our family. I guess Sister Marcia Adebayo and her husband.
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0: And Grand Rising family, thanks for rolling with us on this Wednesday morning with our guest, Sister Marcia Adebayo, and also the Reverend Segun Adebayo. And we've got on deck, we've got Brother Odie Hawkins is on deck. We're going to introduce you to him. And later this morning, we're going to speak with the former Tuskegee Mayor, Johnny Ford. But let's wrap up with Sister Marcia and Reverend Segun about tomorrow's hearing. It's a huge hearing. And those of you who've been following this story for quite some time, those of you who haven't and aren't familiar with what's going on, there's a black cemetery, Moses African Cemetery. It's in Bethesda, Maryland, which is one of the wealthiest communities in the country, by the way, and they've just desecrated that cemetery. They're putting a building on top of it, digged up the remains of our families, and without, you know, impunity, just don't really care. And our response has been very tepid. That's the most I can say with it. Aside from Sister Marcia and also her husband Reverend Segun, you know, and the Wednesday protest rallies that they held out there, it's been really, our response has been mild. You know, we've got to do better. They're taking advantage of us because they know that you won't show up, but we're hoping that you show up tomorrow in the courtroom. So Sister Marcia, give us the details of tomorrow's meeting and what time we should be there.
1: Sure, please. We prefer for folks to show up around 9 o'clock. The hearing will start at 9:30. It's at the Montgomery County Circuit Court, which is at 50 Maryland Avenue in Montgomery. This ample parking on the street, as well as a parking garage. So we're asking everyone to show up, support our wonderful attorney, Ari Aristotle Teresa. He's going up against, you know, one of the largest law firms in the United States. He's a single practitioner, but he's got a righteous battle, and he will be there battling for our community. So we're asking everybody to please show up. And if you can't show up, then pray for us. Or go to our website, which is baccmd.com, and send some money our way so that we can also continue to fight this bill.
0: Yeah, because family, as you know, you don't file motions in court for free. You got to pay. So, you know, they need help. Reverend Segun, have you appealed to the faith community to show up as well?
2: Yes. We've sent, our team, and I should say that, my wife and I seem to be the face of the organization. We have a lot of, very, very committed, fighters, that are helping many that people who don't know their names. We have a weekly Zoom meeting, virtual meeting every Thursday to, talk about strategies and, what we need to do. And, a lot of folks do show up, mainly people from the Bethesda area and from the D.C. area. So we've been getting the word out through social media for a few weeks now. And this is the pinnacle that we have this, blessed opportunity to come on your show, Brother Carl, to share, the struggle with your listeners. So, yeah, the news is out there to every segment, of our community, both, the faith, community and others.
0: Right. And we're behind you with what you guys are doing. And Sister Marcia, is there an email address, a website for the folks who are driving and, didn't get a chance to write down stuff? Can you share that with us real quick?
1: Sure. It's BACC, which stands for Bethesda African Cemetery Coalition. So BACCMD.com. So that's the website, and you'll get a lot of information from the website, even in terms of donating or the history of the Bethesda River Road community, and how you can get in touch with us. You'd ask a question quickly about why are they doing this. It's money. It's all about money. I mean, there's this total disregard, of course, for black life and black people, whether we're alive or we're dead. But it's all about money. We're still considered basically chattel. How much money can you make off of us? whether we're alive and they're putting us in for-profit prisons, or we're deceased and you're putting a self-storage unit on top of us. So, you know, so until, you know, so this is a fight for our lives, and it's a fight for our history, and it's a fight for who we are as African people. So we're asking everyone to please come out tomorrow. You know, arrive at 9 o'clock if possible, 9:30, but whatever time you arrive, between 9:30 and 5, you are so welcome. And the hearing will be at the Montgomery County Circuit Court, 50 Maryland Avenue in Rockville, Maryland. So please come out. And if you can't come out, then pray for us. And pray for our wonderful attorney, Aristotle Teresa.
0: All right. Thank you. Sister Marcia. Thank you, Rev. Segun as well. And don't give up the fight. Don't give up the fight. Please, we're behind you.
1: Thank you. And thank you so much for your support. We really value and we love you very much. Thank you.
0: Thanks for the kind words, family. Family, it's time to move on to 8 after the top of the hour. Brother Odie Hawkins is joining us right now. Brother Odie Hawkins, Grand Rising, welcome to the program.
3: Yes, thank you. It's an honor and a pleasure to be here, Carl. I'll call you Carl. You can call me Odie.
0: Okay. I'll call you Brother Odie. That's where, you know.
3: Oh, Brother Odie, brothers. I like.
0: Yeah, okay. Brother Odie, what we know about you basically is that you're a storyteller, you're a master teacher, a screenwriter, an author. But how did you get started? Can you share that with us?
3: I became a professional writer when I was 15 at DuSable High School. There was a wonderful lady there named Dr. Margaret Burroughs, who established the first African-American museum, DuSable Museum of African-American History in the United States. That was 1952. I'll make a brief story out of it. I was walking through a hallway in DuSable with a friend of mine who saw a cute girl.
0: And it's in Chicago, right? Is it Chicago?
3: In Chicago.
0: Okay, go ahead.
3: 48 9th and State Street. The custom at the time, if you wanted to talk to a young lady, you would write her a note. And the guy I was with really wasn't good at writing. And he said, well, you know, I thought I'll help you. I was a freshman at the time. And I started writing a love note for people. I charged $1 for an ordinary, $2 for the extraordinary, $3 for the exotic, and $4 for the outrageous. On one occasion, I was writing an outrageous note, and Dr. Margaret Burroughs, who was my teacher, reached over my shoulder, grabbed the note, and made me promise to go to a writing workshop. This is predating the Watts Writers Workshop in 1952. So I always traced my professional career from that time, because I spent 4 years writing love letters for other people.
0: Oh, wow. What a journey.
3: I hope that answers your question.
0: Yes, it does. You were born out of the Watts Writers Workshop. Like Brother Amde from the Watts Prophets, that's where it all started for him as well. But you met Alex Haley. And Alex Haley, you know, called you the underground master. How did that come about?
3: Norman Lear, who had produced a number of black-oriented shows, got together with Alex Haley, or vice versa. I don't know how it happened, but Alex knew something about me, got in touch with me, and asked me if we could get together and write a show for something they called the Palmerstown. It was called the Palmerstown Series. And like a lot of other really good things on American television, they gave it 4-6 segments and then squashed it. But I got to know Alex here, and he was a wonderful guy. He was very frustrated because after Roots, he had other books to write, and he didn't have the time. He was always joking about they didn't give him time to go to the toilet, you know, or anything. But that's how I met him, and we became good friends.
0: Well, what was that like, though? You meet an Alex Haley, the guy who wrote the autobiography of Malcolm X. That changed so many black people in this country. Also, he did Roots that turned into a television series. That was eye-opening for many folks when that series ran on television. How did you feel when he came to you and wanted to work with you?
3: I was awed. to be really honest with you, my tongue would get tired inside of my mouth looking at him, because he was just an ordinary nice guy from Tennessee, and he had a man working with him named Mr. Sims. Mr. Sims was he was like his front man, because Mr. Sims would look out for Alex's interests when he had to make trips and so forth. So I got to know number one and number two. Mr. Sims would never be given any credit because nobody knows who he was, but he was the kind of person who would say to Norman Lear, who was talking about doing some kind of fantastic circus parade out of a church, he said, "No, Norman, we don't do that. We don't do that. We don't come out of church waving our hands like we are doing a parade, nothing like that there." You know, he was a Southern gentleman, but he was one of these people you didn't mess with. Alex,
0: No, I was going to ask you what it's like, because you're working with Norman Lear and Alex Haley, but what was it like when you're writing something, all of a sudden you see come to life on television? What was that like when you first saw that series?
3: I'll start with Norman Lear first, and I got away with it. I don't know how I did, but he asked me one day when we have a meeting up there in the big tower, "What do you think of the pieces I'm bringing out, you know, Good Times and the other black-oriented shows?" And at the time, I didn't like any of them. My sister was living in Cabrini Green projects in Chicago, and they were not having good times. And I told him that. And he halted all of his telephone calls for 15 minutes. You know, what do you mean you don't like that? You know, it's giving black actors a chance to, you know, to appear and make a living and so forth. All that was true. But at the same time, I had problems with the cultural values in the programs. You know, the kid, the tall, skinny kid, was always getting all of the attention, where Amos, the father, was sort of a guy who was going along with it. You saw the show.
0: Yeah, everybody in our generation watched it. That was must-see TV. But what was his response, though, Brother Odick? Because that was like some of the concerns, too, that John Amos had.
3: John Amos, well, as I said, he had his secretary hold all the phone calls for 15 minutes so that he could really carefully listen to me. And I give him credit for doing that. But, we didn't have the kind of cultural values in the show that I felt would be the most positive for the average youngster. Dynamite was okay in its place. And the important things were giving to the little guy. I can't think of his name. But,
0: Michael,
3: you know, when
0: it
3: came time for... What was his name?
0: His stage name was Michael.
3: Oh, Michael. Okay.
0: When
3: important cultural things came, he was the guy to hold up the red, black, and green flag and not the older boy. The lady who came in from next door, you don't do things like that in projects. Not in Cabrini Green.
0: Yeah.
3: So,
0: it was very stereotypical, but many people didn't. We were just happy to see a black face on TV, a black family at that.
3: Yeah.
0: I think that's what people saw. Okay. It may not be true. To what was going on in Cabrini Green at the time, but at least it was some black folks on TV. It was like must-see TV for many black families back in the day.
3: You know, I felt that way too, but I felt that since I had opportunity to speak to somebody who was powerful enough to put shows on and take shows off, at least, I think that's probably why I wound up being the underground master.
0: Tell us about that. You've been called the Underground Master. How do you see that badge? Is it a badge of honor, or does it reflect on some of the most important black artists that create extraordinary work? You know, that they don't receive the people like you have done a lot of work, but they don't receive the platitudes that the others receive. How do you wear that, the Underground Master?
3: It has a double kind of feeling for me. Those who know me know my work, and I have enough out there over the past 50 years for somebody to say, well, hey, this guy has written everything that could be written, from radio shows to television shows to movies and so forth and so on. It's a name that they give you when you're not a celebrity, but at the same time, people know who you are. I don't feel one way or another about it. I didn't pick the name. Somebody chose to call me that.
0: And who was that?
3: Someone at DuSable High School. At DuSable High School, who recognized that I was writing these love notes for people. And I can remember some young ladies who later on married a couple of the guys that I had written notes for. And they said, I know that this didn't come from Herman because Herman could barely spell his own name. So that made me like a background presence, a real underground mask.
0: That you were for real.
3: Some of the notes, DuSable High School, an all-black high school. I'll take a moment to give you a few lines of some of these notes. I'm not a poet. I was not a poet then.
0: I tell you what, hold that thought. We want to hear some of those lines, those pickup lines that you use for the Young Brothers. Family just joined us. Our guest, he's an author, he's a screenwriter. He's a master storyteller. They call him, back in school, as he mentioned, in Chicago, the underground master. And what he did is wrote letters, love letters, to sisters for the other brothers who couldn't write that well. His name is Brother Odie Hawkins. You want to join this conversation with him? Reach out to us. Our telephone number is 800-450-7876, and we'll take your phone calls next.
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0: and Grand Rising family. Thanks for rolling with us on this Wednesday morning. It's a hump day. We're halfway through the work week with our guest, Brother Odie Hawkins. Brother Odie Hawkins, back in school in Chicago, he picked up the name the Underground Master because he had the ability to write these themes, these letters, love letters to women, to girls back in high school, and for brothers who couldn't express themselves as well as he could. And the brothers managed getting over on the sisters because of what he wrote. So before we left for the break, Brother Obi, give us some of the lines that you used on these different girls at DeSable High School.
1: Carl, can I ask you to do me a favor before I go to another question?
0: Yeah.
1: I wanted to say a couple of things. Patricia Forte, who is in our writing class at the Bilbo Library, asked me to pass the word along to remind you that you worked at KJLH with her.
0: I sure did.
1: Patricia Forte. The second part of it is I'd like to give a small shout-out to two very special people. The first shout-out is to the sister sitting beside me, Mrs. Zola Selena Hawkins, my wife, life partner. After 25 years of life together, she's still surprising me with her talents. She's an artist, photographer, writer in her own right, but she's chosen to give my work her priority. And I'm more than grateful for her sacrifices. Some of her artwork and photographs appear on the covers of 22 of my published novels. The second shout-out is to my friend, agent, actor, writer, director, producer, Tim Hutchinson, who's responsible for this interview taking place today. I can give a moment-by-moment account of how I met Zola, how we became close, why we got married. Tim Hutchinson is a different story. We've known each other since about 2012 or so, but we're still investigating the catalyst for us knowing each other. I've reached the point of accepting my good luck and letting it go at that. Now I've done what I wanted to do.
0: Tim has been on here several times as well. He's a great political analyst. And also, give my love to Sister Pat Forte. We worked together at KJLH. That's true. So tell us, if you want, if you got my number, you can pass it on to Pat Forte as well. But yeah, share with us some of the lines that you use, Brother Odie, that got these young girls excited. And I think that the guy that they probably liked and wrote them.
1: Oh, high school.
2: In high school letters.
1: Oh, yes, the high school letters?
0: Yeah.
1: Sisters come in many shades. Chocolate milk trips with cocoa lips, slender midnight misses, mouth labeled kisses, brown beige babes, gifted in beautiful slips with beautiful hips. Sisters come in many shades. If you've listened to the very closely, you may have heard you, because sisters come in many shades. I had about 15 different templates of that. And it would sometimes, depending on the color of the sister, it might be a very dark sister, it might be a very light sister, but sisters come in many shades. Yeah. As an example of the letters.
0: Yeah, I just wonder if that would work on today's sisters, though, because women today are different, Brother Odie, as you probably know. The stuff that the lines fellas used back in the day, getting over, they could get over, but the sisters are now, many of them, much more sophisticated, and they see life a little differently from back in the days when you were going to school.
1: Well, we have to remember, I'm coming to you from another era. At 89, I can go back to the time when people were listening to Mona Lisa, Mona Lisa, men have named you. You're so like the lady with the mystic smile. We were romantic.
0: Yeah, King Cole, yes.
1: we were playing Moody's Mood for Love.
0: There I go.
1: Pretty baby, you are the soul who snaps my control. You give me a fight.
0: That's one of Kevin's favorite songs. So I know Kevin's smiling right now. That was Frankie Crocker's sign-off in New York. He was one of the top DJs in the country. Yeah, that was his sign-off song. He played that every time at 8 o'clock. It's 8 o'clock when you hear Moody's Mood for Love in New York City. Yeah. But, hey, let's move on, though. Let's go to Watts. How did you get from Chicago to Watts, and how did you get involved with the Watts Writers Workshop?
1: I was working at the post office. This was 1965. And I looked at television one evening, and the Watts uprising was happening. And I said to myself, I need to be there. So they had some kind of weird thing happening at the post office, Chicago post office. If someone wanted to transfer, come to where you were, you went to where they were. I don't know who this person was, but I'm forever grateful because I wound up at the Beverly Hills post office. And whoever came to the Chicago post office, well, good luck to them. Anyway, I jumped off the plane and ran. The Watts Writers Workshop was started up by Bud Schulberg, a screenwriter who wrote On the Waterfront, What Makes Sammy Run, and a few other good pieces. His idea and those in the Writers Guild felt that they could create a better atmosphere for social improvement if they had people come into their union as writers. At the time, I think they may have had 9,000 writers and maybe 9 black writers, something that extreme. So right there on 103rd Street, people began to come in. I had people, Harlan Ellison, John W. Block, Louise Merriweather, some really fine public-minded people, public-minded servants, they could be called, because they were doing it free. After about 2 years of working with Louise Merriweather and John W. Block, John Block took me to his agent, and I started writing screenplays. I started out doing treatments for at MGM. It's funny because I think I'm coming out of the basements of Chicago, and now I got an office at MGM. So,
0: oh, wow. Hold on for right there. 30 minutes after the top there, family. Just join us, wondering what's going on here. We're introducing you to Brother Odie Hawkins. He's a screenwriter and author, a master storyteller. As he told you, he started off by writing these love letters to the young sisters back in high school, made it over to Watts after the Watts riots, and got engaged with the Watts Writers Workshop. And that was started by a Jewish guy who started after the Watts riots, after the 65 riots in Watts. Also, Brother Amde, you've heard Brother Amde on this program several times. He was born out of the Watts riots, as the workshop as well. That's what created that's where all hip hop and all that started from the Watts Prophets, Brother Amde. But Brother Odie was there as well, but he was getting on the writing side. They were writing too, but they're writing what is now what we call today would be a rap. But back to you at the Watts Writers workshop. What was it about the power of telling black people, telling their own stories, of telling stories about us and by us to us through the workshop? How did that come about?
1: We forced it. Some of the conversation I just had earlier with you about talking to Norman Lear about, putting some more things in the show that were greater reflections of who we were culturally. We had a chance to write some of the play. I had a chance to write Sanford and Son, for example. I was complaining about the idea that Red Fox, who was one of my favorite comedians, suddenly came on a television show and he was a doddering old man. I didn't know him from that kind of way. And what was it about two black men who couldn't run a junkyard? So they gave me an opportunity to write a Sanford and Son. Of course, they didn't take him out of the junkyard, but they did give me a chance to write. Actually, I wrote about 10 of the shows, and 9 of them were stolen by the producer. His name was Aaron Rubin. You could pitch a story idea with Aaron Rubin, and maybe 3 months later, you could see your idea being done. It was just that way.
0: Wow.
1: Don't believe me. In Hollywood.
0: Right. So when you do these, when you pitch these stories and say they decide to do yours, do they invite you to the table reading? Are you that far? She should make sure that everything that you put on paper is intact.
1: You can copyright. How can I put it? You own intellectual rights, but when you're having a conversation with somebody who may be recording it under his desk, or just simply writing down the ideas that you give them and it comes out, this is the person who has the power. It's still that way. I mean, I could name many, many cases. I'll give you an example. Hamilton, Father M.D., I can't remember the guy's real name, one of the Watts prophets. He, Richard, dead old, and Otis O'Solomon Smith were friends of mine. We know each other, the Watts prophets. We would go and talk to David Drozen at the Drozen Record Company and offer some sort of story idea about how they should present the Watts prophet on record and never hear from him again. But later on, you would hear a similar format being put out there, and well, what do you do about it? You don't have a high-priced lawyer. I was listening to an earlier show, with the lady talking about the mistreatment of our ancestors. You know, if it's not the whole community behind you to alter the change those kind of things, you've got a problem.
0: Let me share this. The name that you were looking for, Hamilton, that's Amde. That's what we talk. That's his government name. I'm not sure.
1: Amde.
0: Hamilton, that's his last name. So that's who you search for. He's been on here several times, telling us about the Watts prophets. But, you know, you finally, I'm going to want to go back to when you're writing those stories, those scripts that you pitched for Sanford and Son. Knowing what you know now, that they stole them, how would you have done something differently now to get the and when they stole your story ideas, did they steal it word for word, or they put in their own thoughts? Did they bend the story a little bit? How was it? How did it turn out?
1: I think now, after having been in the

0: what do you do? You have the guild. You have the guild. You make the guild aware of what you're doing. You notify them first so that the legal department would be alerted to know that this is somebody who habitually steals story ideas from prospective writers. And, you know, I'm not going to say that this is everybody does this. I'm not going to say that. But it's been a real problem for a long time. You don't hear it talked about very much because the person who complains might wind up being an underground master.
1: Wow. And also blacklisted, too. Yeah, it answers the question, but I'm just, you know, when you say that, I'm just wondering how many other storylines that they've stolen from people like yourself have written for black sitcoms on TV that we watch, and how they probably flipped it and changed some of the dialogue to suit them. You know, because we see, like you said, when you were doing Good Times, you saw it differently for a black family living in Cabrini Green. You saw it differently.
0: Right.
1: You knew what the real deal was, and that didn't jive with what we were seeing on television. But You try to change that narrative, and you ran up against a brick wall. I'm just wondering how many times that has happened in all those earlier black sitcoms that we used to watch on TV.
0: Oh, yes. I can just think now of how many inventions have been made, including the dustpan or the McCoy thing with the train, the automatic oiler that they use on the trains. You could think of an invention after invention, and certainly you go over into the world of ideas and writing, and the thefts are just as wholesale as they are if they would steal any other kind of invention.
1: Yeah, but this is important.
0: It's widespread.
1: Yeah, but you know our story. You were there telling our story, and somehow they usurped the concept that you have and put it in a story what they want, because they're thinking they're writing for their people. You're writing for us, and that's the difference. So I'm just wondering, you know, looking back now, watching all those Good Times episodes and Sanford and Son episodes, how much of that was written by brothers like yourself and then co-opted by some white dude who changed the story around to make the series or the episode appeal to white folks?
0: I'm sure more than once. I can think of one, for example. I think of one case, for example. I'm talking to the person, the producer, who is taking notes. And the story is about Red Fox being stranded on a deserted island with a Japanese. This is Second World War. His plane goes down, and he's stranded on one side of the island. There's a Japanese general on the other side, and they're the only people on this island. And over time, the Japanese guy comes over with a little sushi, and Red Fox gives him something, what he makes, maybe biscuits or whatever it is. And then the war is over, and Red Fox opens up a Japanese restaurant, the sushi house, and the Japanese guy opens up a barbecue stand. They turned it around to make it something else, and fortunately, it didn't make it to the screen. But I found out about it. And the man who was making an attempt to do that little sleight of hand thing had to back away from it because I was by this time aware enough of what I could do through the guild to sue him.
1: Wow. Good for you. Hold that thought right there, brother. Or you got to step aside for a few moments. You got to check the news, traffic, and weather out of different cities. When we come back, Tim wants to join us. Tim Hutchinson, they're calling from San Francisco. He worked with you as well.
0: So
1: we'll bring in Tim to join the conversation. Family, you too can get in on this discussion. All you got to do is reach out to us. Our telephone number is 800-450-7876. And we'll take your phone calls after we check the news, traffic, and weather. What's next?
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1: I didn't ask to be thrown in the streets with nowhere to go. I didn't think I'd survive. But I did ask for help, and Covenant House was there for me.
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0: And Grand Rising family, thanks for starting your Wednesday with us. And our guest, Brother Odie Hawkins, is a person you should know. We're introducing him to you, family. He's an author, a screenwriter, and also a master storyteller. Started back in high school. Before we go back to him, though, let me just remind you, coming up later this morning, we're going to speak with former Tuskegee Mayor Johnny Ford is going to join us. And also tomorrow, we're going to be Warrior Lawyer. That's with J. Wendell Gordon will be here. There's a lot of legal issues on the table he's going to discuss with us. And also one of our griots. One of our top scholars, Professor James Small, will also join us as well. So if you are in Baltimore, make sure that radio's locked in real tight on 1010 WLB. Or if you're in the DMV, the Washington Metropolitan area, we're on 1450 WOL. All right, Brother Odie, first before I bring on Tim, let me just thank you for what you did, because you saw injustices. You saw what was happening, what they're doing to our people, and you stood up. So many times our people are in that same position that you are in different areas and different, you know, different issues are going on. And they remain silent, scared to make a change or say, hey, this is wrong. We need to do something about that. But you stood up. So I just want to thank you for that. And thanking you, just anybody who's listened to it in the same position who can make a change for us as a family, do it. Because that's what the other folks do. It's nearly full of teachers. So they stay on code. They have a code when it comes to dealing with us.
1: Oh, I got a hint from the inimitable Muhammad Ali, who once said, writing is fighting.
0: Yeah, and he should know.
1: You remember that? You remember that?
0: Yes.
1: Writing is fighting.
0: Just no G's. Yeah, of course.
1: Yeah.
0: No G's.
1: It can't be any clearer than that.
0: Champ, there are words from the champ. But listen, as I mentioned before we left for the news update, Brother Tim Hutchinson has joined us. He's in San Francisco these days. He's been in L.A. Grand Rising, Tim, welcome back to the program.
2: Oh, good morning, Carl. Good morning from San Francisco. Really good to be with you. And just, Carl, just want to say, brother, thank you for what you do every day for what, 15, 20 years now? You, sir, are a national treasure. And I don't know what we would do with someone like your voice speaking out for us on behalf of people, of our people. So let me just say thank you.
0: Well, thanks for the kind words, Tim, but you've helped us well because you were a political analyst for us back in the day when you were down in L.A. on here, you know, discussing some of the issues that we needed to figure out what was going on. We need bright minds like yourself. But you know Brother Odie as well. Can you share your works with Brother Odie?
2: Yes.
1: Not only know me, he's creating me.
0: He's creating you.
2: No, that's the good Lord did that. But I am blessed to be working with Odie. And Carl, I look forward to coming back on and talking to you about some political issues. But yes, I'm honored to be working with Odie now on some of his projects. He's written over 38 books. And what we're working on now is taking some of those books and really trying to bring them to television and also to film. And in that regard, I wanted to ask Odie like a twofold question is, which of your books would you most like to see become a film or a television series? And could you share with us a little bit about one of your latest books, which is Black, White, and Brown on the Blue Line in Los Angeles, and maybe share maybe an excerpt from us, for us?
1: Okay, let me give you a double-edged answer to a double-edged question. The first book I think would be an excellent film or a series is called Shackles Across Time. In brief, the story is about a curse that was passed on African slave businessmen. I don't want to call them traders. These men landed on the west coast of Africa, or they lived on the west coast of Africa, and they did business with the English and the French and the other people who were abducting our people from the West Coast. And it's not very often talked about, written about. I went to Ghana in 1992 for 30 days and stayed 3 years writing a television show. And I came across a lot of information. I kept asking people, who in your family can you remember who was taken away in slavery? Not one hand was raised. This was at the University of Ghana. And Professor Opoku said to me, we don't like to admit that there were Africans who were involved in the slave business. If you're going to tell the story about everybody else's involvement in it, let's talk about our involvement in it. Second thing would be Anyway, I'm saying that a curse was passed on a slave trader's, slave businessman's ancestors. I mean, his descendants. And this curse followed these people into the New World and wherever the diaspora has taken these people. And it's purely fictional, but a writer named Chester L. Simmons, who is my alter ego, goes to West Africa to consult the Bokor's descendants to have the curse removed. And I can't say how it was done because that would give away the whole thing. The second thing is black, white, and brown, or blue line. As you know, the blue line has been changed to the A train. Is that some kind of ironic poetic gesture or what? The story is about people who ride the train black, white, and brown. And what kind of interchange happens with them, what kind of hostilities surface, what kind of friendships develop. Jim, I think you called it living, moving theater at one point.
2: Yes.
0: Let me jump in here for a second, fellas. You know, Brother Odie, the blue line, how do you conceive that? Did you ride on the blue line and just look at folks and just
1: interview? Oh, yeah. When it first started up, you know, coming from Chicago, I was used to riding the L train. And I wanted to see what it felt like to ride a train that was closer to the ground. When you get on the L train in Chicago, you're like up in the sky. But the blue line coming from Long Beach down into downtown Chicago was at the surface level. And early on, it was a really great vehicle for basically lower class. I don't mean lower class, but people economically who were in the lower classes and very few white people. Later on, when the white people got hip to it, they would park their cars and take the blue line downtown. And, you know, come back. It's changed over now so that almost everybody, you can get on the train and find German tourists, Japanese tourists. You find all kinds of people. And they're constantly exchanging ideas and prejudices and all the rest. The kind of thing that would happen if you had a train with a multicultural, multinational population. It's happening.
0: Tim?
1: Jim?
2: Yes. Yes. I'm here.
0: Does that answer your question?
2: Yes, sir, it does. And I just wanted to just have you say a little bit about it, because the way you've described it, it really is a moving human auditorium, the blue line in Los Angeles.
1: That's the word.
2: And I was hoping that you could maybe read a passage from it.
1: I'll do that right now.
0: All right.
1: Just very short. This is, I call it, these are the people who also ride the train. Babies, so many babies, black and brown babies, babies with attitudes, stoic babies, squawking babies, smiling babies, ruling babies, silly babies, laughing babies, funny babies, sad babies, frightened babies, fearless babies, sick babies, healthy babies, sleeping babies, clean babies, dirty babies, spoiled babies, unspoiled babies, little babies, big babies, all beautiful. The babies are usually carried but often pushed into the train in a stroller by women. But from time to time, a man enters the vehicle with a baby in his arms. It would be emotionally dishonest to suggest that I was never attracted to babies. I think all curious people are attracted to these unusual creatures. The Blue Line offered me my first moving study of babies, their relationship to the persons they are with, their relationship to themselves and the world at large. Sadly, I must confess that I had to be cautious about how I looked at these innocent people. In today's evil world, there are people who would do harm to babies. And I never want to be mistaken for one of them. For that reason alone, I was never able to make friends with any of the little blue line babies. I feared the consequence of being too warm, too loving, too charmed by the babies. Yes, that's what the world has come to. The men and women, however, who hold the babies in their arms seem to have an ambiguous attitude about friendly attention. They seem to like someone's admiring glance or friendly, "Oh, how cute she, he is." But we were all too conscious of the mean spirits swirling around to feel totally at ease. I thought I would pick a population that people don't very often think about when they talk about people riding on the train. Babies ride the train.
0: Family, let me jump in here, fellas. Five away from the top of the hour. We just learned that's the voice of a brother, Odie Hawkins. Tim Hutchins is with us, working on, by the way, it's working, helping him, you know, turn some of his writings into movies and also TV shows as well. Brother Odie's done a lot of work in that area. But Tim, my question for you, how difficult is it at this time to make that conversion, to get scripts in, to get greenlit, so we'll be able to see some of the great things that Brother Odie has written on the screen?
2: That's a great question, Carl. It is a process, and part of that process is what we're doing this morning, is having Odie, have an opportunity to talk about his work, to build up that interest, to sort of light that fire, if you will. And once that begins to happen, he'll be on other radio programs as well, doing his readings. He'll be making appearances. And then it becomes the business of show business, and that is attaching showrunners if it's for TV, or attaching producers if it's for film. And I am blessed to have worked with folks like Spike Lee over the years and some other very powerful producers, as well as some powerful showrunners, to where, I can present his work. His work is very powerful. It crosses generations and it speaks to all people. And so I accept that challenge. But as you know, it's very challenging. It's very, especially in this day and age of anti-DEI, we like to believe the wind is at our backs, but we are walking into a bit of a headwind as well. But we're up for the challenge.
0: All right.
1: You got that right.
0: Brother Odie, do you have a choice of what would you like first that Tim helped develop?
1: I would say Shackles Across Time. Right now, we are in the process of doing the background work for Black, White, and Blue Line. But as a film, I see Shackles Across Time, or they could be done simultaneously. One could be done as a series on TV and the other as a movie, as a film.
0: And Tim, the whole process of putting this on the screen, do you need black? You got the writers black, the concept is black, but do you need black money to make this? Can we do it without using the other folks?
2: Carl, that's the point right there. Yes, we do. We need that interest from black money folks, people like, for instance, Byron Allen, that could come in, take a look at something like this, and say, "Yeah, I like it. Let's go forward." So we do, and they are out there. Especially Mr. Allen is someone that we hope to connect with at some point once we get all our ducks lined up. But yes, it is definitely about black entrepreneurs getting behind a project like this. It's essential.
0: Hold that thought right there, Tim. We got to step aside for a few moments. We got to check the traffic and weather in our different cities. Family, just checking in. That's Tim Hutchins, journalist with Brother Odie Hawkins. He's a writer, storyteller, and also a screenwriter. And Tim's working with him to get some of his projects on the screen as well. On deck, we've got Mayor Johnny Ford from Tuskegee. He's sitting by listening. He will join him next as well. But you want to join this conversation? Just reach out to us at 800-450-7.
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I'm Tavis Smiley, and I'm so glad to see you and me, back in stride again. 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Another great show on tap for you today. In our second hour, Ambassador Susan Page, University of Michigan law professor and the first ambassador to the Republic of South Sudan, shares her thoughts on this week's raucous UN General Assembly, President Trump's wildest speech yet, underline the word yet like 10 times, and what it all means for us black folk. In our third hour, William Greaves started his documentary Once Upon a Time in Harlem 50 years ago. And today, his son David Greaves and granddaughter Liana Greaves explain how they finished the film about this legendary 1972 cocktail party with Harlem Renaissance luminaries. It's an amazing story. You'll hear about it in our third and final hour. But we commence today's show with this.

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This is the track Alabama. Coltrane writes this song after the 1963 Birmingham church bombing. We just had two guests on this program a week or so ago commemorating the 63rd anniversary of that bombing in 63. Doug Jones, running for governor of Alabama right now, was a U.S. attorney years ago, and years after that horrific incident, he reopened the case and found convicted those Klan members responsible for that bombing all those decades later. And

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0: I hate stepping on John Coltrane, my time with Dr. West is getting tight as we push toward the top of the hour. This, of course, is Sentimental Mood, In a Sentimental Mood, to be exact, by John Coltrane. We celebrate today his centennial birthday. Born on this day, 1926, in Hamlet, North Carolina, Dr. West unpacked that Hamlet connection. Or frame or earlier in this conversation. Again, my time is getting tight, Doc. I mentioned how much you practice every day, even after you became world famous. What's that say to you about talent versus hard work?
1: Brother, that means he was true to his calling at the deepest level. And can you imagine to have Duke Ellington and John Coltrane in the studio playing Duke Ellington's classic song? Oh, man. Now, this is Anahita's favorite Coltrane of all time. That's like having Mahalia Jackson and Aretha singing Precious Lord in the same studio. That's Beethoven, Mozart trying to generate a sonata together. You know how deep that is, how profound that is, what a Kairos moment that is. And as black people, we should be proud, not because of skin pigmentation, because of the discipline. Because of the commitment, the conviction, the consistency. Jimmy, he said Coltrane would go to sleep with the horn in his mouth and wake up blowing. He said Coltrane played 25 hours a day the whole time. Sonny Rollins, we just lost the great Sonny Rollins. We'll never forget him. He go hand in hand, both of them, into tender colossus in so many ways. He'd practice the same way till the very end. How come? Not just because they wanted to be great in the music, but they wanted to be great so they could use their music to help others.
0: Oh, yes.
1: Somewhere I read, he or she is greatest among you will be your servant. They were trying to serve the people with their greatness. They were not trying to use their greatness to put the focus on them. That's part of what it is to be a Duke Ellington, what it means to be a Louis Armstrong, a Sarah Vaughan, and especially what it means to be John Coltrane himself.
0: Dr. West mentioned Sonny Rollins. I've got a Sonny Rollins clip. I interviewed Sonny Rollins before he passed, sadly, many times. What a great joy and honor for me to befriend Sonny Rollins. And I got a clip of Sonny Rollins talking about Coltrane. I'll play that for you later in today's show. When we come forward, I want to ask Doc, and put him on the spot. If Dr. West could only save one Coltrane album, House is on Fire, You Gotta Run Out, you can't save it, one Coltrane album. Is it Love Supreme, Giant Steps, Blue Train, or something else? 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

0: Just a little taste of my one and only love from John Coltrane as we celebrate his centennial birthday. What a great first hour this has been. Not how we typically start, but there was no other way to do it today. We got to start this three-hour show, loving on John Coltrane. How blessed are we to have done it with Dr. Cornel West. You see why I love this Negro so much. Dr. West, he just, I don't care what the subject matter is, he can take you there. And I have such immense respect for his brilliance, for his eloquence, and he's the guy I wanted to celebrate John Coltrane this first hour. My time is getting tight. Let me ask two questions, Doc. You weave it together as you will, not my typical way. But Coltrane is dead at 40, sadly. What did we miss, perhaps over the next 20 or 30 years? What did we miss by his being gone so soon? And if you could only save one album, only one, A Love Supreme, Giant Steps, Blue Train, or something else?
1: Oh, Lord, Lord, Lord. And I'm sorry we couldn't. Johnny Hartman to respond to that beautiful melody that Coltrane was blowing. But, brother, I would steal all the albums. I'd take it and run. I'd snatch it and run. It's hard, hard, hard, man. To make a choice. It's difficult to make a choice, I'm telling you. But even Stella Regions, you know, Brother Robbie loves Stella Regions. Stella Regions is powerful as well. You got so many of them, but I guess if my back was against the wall, it'd be Love Supreme. There's no doubt about that. But I would want to get After the Rain because that's my favorite, too. You know what I mean? Yeah, so, Lord, what I'm going to do? What I'm going to do, man?
0: Yeah. He's dead at 40. Did we miss anything by his being gone too soon?
1: Oh, my God. We still miss it, man.
0: Yeah.
1: That not caught up with Coltrane as of now. They're still playing his language. They're still in his framework. They're still in his paradigm. There's been magnificent and towering figures that come after Coltrane. But Coltrane, he's not the only one. There's Miles, there's Monk, there's Gillespie, there's Sarah Vaughan, there's Billie Holiday and Carmen McRae. They still set the language, man.
0: Yeah.
1: They set the whole framework so that in that sense, we're not in a full-scale post-Coltranean moment. That's how deep he is.
0: Yeah.
1: And the only ones who have that kind of stature are the greatest revolutionaries of modern culture, who are Louis Armstrong and Duke Ellington. Those two sit there at the center of the whole tradition.
0: Yeah.
1: In the same way, of course, you know, Robert Johnson and Sunhouse and them sit in the great tradition of genius coming out of Mississippi Delta, the blues, man.
0: I don't know what others are doing today to celebrate John Coltrane, but I can assure you, you won't find a deeper respect for Coltrane than the one that Dr. Cornel West has, and you won't find, I think, a better conversation celebrating Coltrane in 1 hour than the one we just had, and that would not have happened without the genius of Cornel West, but we are celebrating the artistic genius today of John Coltrane. For the rest of this show, we're going to still play some of his catalog, even as we lose Dr. West now. Doc, I love you deeply, man. Thank you for a great first hour. Love it on John Coltrane.
1: I love you, though, brother. I salute you, and don't downplay your genius either, my brother. I tell you that.
0: As I said, he is my friend. 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